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2: Two recent court rulings favored Republicans trying to redraw congressional maps ahead of November midterm elections. ABC's Christiane Cordero.
3: It's one thing about drawing the lines right, but then people actually have to show up and vote. And so when you talk about that swing in momentum, one thing to really keep an eye on is the president's popularity, or we should say relative lack thereof, in recent months, particularly around the war in Iran, its handling of the economy. Those two things are intertwined when we talk about things like gas prices, for example.
2: A storm chaser, Ashton Lemley, was helping search through a trailer park hit by a tornado in Bochito, Mississippi, when he heard meowing from the rubble. Lemley searched in the dark for several minutes before finding a kitten trapped inside the remains of a wall. It wasn't hurt. Several people want to adopt it. Roman Catholic Church has a boom, says ABC's Melissa Don.
4: 1 year ago this weekend, the first American pope was elected. Across the U.S. and around the world, Catholicism is on the move. A driving force behind this, a new generation, leading to surges of Catholic converts from New York City to Los Angeles. Dioceses across the country this year reporting doubling or even tripling their average number of new Catholics.
2: The league's worst team this season is getting the number one pick in the NBA draft. The Washington Wizards won the draft lottery today, poised to pick the first overall for the first time since 2010. Chuck Sievertson, ABC News.
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7: Hey, welcome into a brand new weekend of the National Defense. My name is Randy Miller, and we do this show for one reason only. We do it for our active duty military, our veterans, and their families. We're here for you. We love you. God bless you. Okay, on the program, big show this week, Michael Sully Sullivan, the colonel, and the head of Team Red, White, and Blue. They are doing some tremendous things, and they will get you in shape. Get ready. Also, Chip Carter, second oldest son of President Jimmy Carter, and Jonathan Reckford of Habitat for Humanity have some huge news and a big project going on in Atlanta. That, 60 Seconds of Service, and so much more only this week on the National Defense. Of course, a special month, it's Military Appreciation Month, and we appreciate all the great organizations that take care of our veterans, especially Team Red, White, and Blue. We've talked about these guys a lot in the past, and they do so much to kind of get you going. It's America's leading health and wellness community for the military-connected community, and we have the man, the executive director of Team Red, White, and Blue, Michael Sully Sullivan, joins us. Sully, how you doing?
8: I'm doing great. How are you doing?
7: Great, man. Great to talk to you. Let's talk about your military background just a little bit. Special Forces Colonel, served 30 years in the Army, and your entire family has been involved for generations, right?
8: We have. Yeah, I was the first one to make it a career, but my mother's grandfather, my great-grandfather served in World War One. Her dad served in the Navy in World War II. My father, his biological father, was killed actually just a couple weeks before he was born. He was a pilot in World War II. And then he was adopted when he was one by the guy that we all know as Grandpa Joe. And he served in World War II as well. So I have three grandfathers that served in World War II.
7: Wow.
8: My dad is a Vietnam veteran. He was a combat infantry platoon leader in Vietnam, and then got out and became a public servant, the prosecuting attorney in Yakima County for several years, and U.S. attorney. So he's a very successful lawyer. And then you got me, who decided to make it a career for 30 years. And then now you got the Sullivan twins, Samantha and Jackson, who are both West Point graduates, 2020.
7: Wow.
8: They're both captains now in the Army. Jackson is an infantry officer in the 25th Infantry Division. And then Samantha is an engineer officer who has a kind of unique path in way she's serving the U.S. Army. She's in the world-class athlete program as an Olympic women's rugby player. So she plays for Team USA.
7: Oh, my gosh.
8: Yes.
7: Oh, wow.
8: So she won a bronze medal in the Paris Games and is on the path to LA 28 right now. So we're really proud of her.
7: Yeah. That is so great. And obviously, thank you for all of your service. What made you decide? Were you the first Green Beret in the family?
8: I was. I was only a 2-year ROTC guy. I don't even know if they have that program anymore, but you could go to basic training between your sophomore and junior year, get caught up, and then I had a 2-year scholarship. My dad's service is what kind of like motivated me. I always looked up to him. He was an ROTC guy at Gonzaga University. I figured, hey, I'll do 4 years in the military and then maybe go to law school like my dad and be a lawyer. I fell in love with it and stayed. I started out as a field artillery officer. We had a Green Beret Sergeant Major at my ROTC detachment in college from 7th Special Forces Group, and he told some amazing stories, and that stuck with me. And then I had another really good friend when I was a captain who was a 10th Group Special Forces officer who was like, hey, man, I think you should try this out. My wife was all about it, surprisingly. She's like, well, you love the military. You might as well be with the best if you can be with the best.
7: Absolutely.
8: So go for it. So I made it through selection and the Q course. This was all prior to 9/11. And then, you know, the rest of my career was defined by that event. 6 trips to Afghanistan with 3rd Special Forces Group at different levels from captain to battalion commander. And then I had a a command of joint special operations guys for a year in Lebanon, which was awesome. Wow. 2017 to 2018. I came back to the Army as a Security Force Assistance Brigade commander, which was really interesting, getting small teams to go do stuff all across the country, continent of Africa. And then my final job was back at the schoolhouse as the chief of staff before transitioning out and doing RWB full time.
9: Wow. Wow. I mean, just an incredible career and still serving with the team Red, White, and Blue. I want to talk about your daughter again just a little bit.
8: Sure thing.
9: Because I have been to the Warrior Games. I've seen these crazy rugby players. I mean, that's the real deal, isn't it?
8: It is. It is. She was quite the athlete. Well, actually, all three of my kids. I have an older son as well who's not in the service, but they were all very, very good athletes. I was a soccer player her whole life. She would say she was a very aggressive soccer player, so she always encourages young girls that, you know, play basketball or soccer aggressively. They should try women's rugby. But she got to West Point. Wanted to walk onto the women's soccer team, but they weren't taking walk-ons. She had been just talking to the women's rugby team as kind of a backup who were taking crossover athletes, and she decided to go for it. I had played a little bit of rugby in college. I played Division III football, so she had been exposed to the sport through me, but went for it on her own, and it was maybe I think the fourth game she played her freshman year. She ended up starting on the 15s team, and the rest is history there. And then sevens rugby, which is also you play 15s in the fall, sevens in the spring. She was a standout athlete there. She was recognized her junior year as the best women's rugby player in America. she's a beast of an athlete. She's super fast.
9: Wow.
8: When she got out of West Point and graduated, she went and did 2 years as an engineer platoon leader in Colorado. She continued to play for club teams in Denver to keep up her skills. And then the just before the World Cup in 2022, they said, hey, we have a spot for you on the team. She transferred to the World Class Athlete Program company and moved. They're actually, the team's based in Chula Vista, California. So she does that full time for her Army job. She still has to go to schools and stuff, but it's a good recruiting tool for the Army.
9: She's absolutely
8: out there living the mission. She's you can watch her on Paramount Plus, you know, on the weekends when they have tournaments, their next tournaments in Spain coming up in a couple weeks. But it's amazing to watch her. I mean, we went to the Olympics and it was just electrifying when they beat Australia to win the bronze.
9: That is so
8: but
9: cool.
8: She loves it. She's a force to be reckoned with on the field.
9: Yeah, you talk about an overachiever. I mean, what an athletic family. And, you know, you talk about recruitment tool. Send her and Miss USA out together. I mean,
8: yeah, there you go.
9: That's about it. 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

0: were talking to Colonel Michael Sullivan here on the National Defense Executive Director of Team Red, White, and Blue. And it, I mean, okay, so now it's only natural that you should be leading this organization. I mean, it's all about fitness, and you guys have a brand new challenge that I want to talk about, the Memorial Minutes Challenge to honor 1.3 million fallen service members. Talk about that, if you will.
1: Sure thing. So, yeah, I'm the new executive director at Team Red, White, and Blue. Took over last fall from our founder and former executive director, Mike Irwin. I've been a part of Team RWB since really the start. I started the chapter in Fort Bragg. Mike and I had served together on active duty in first Battalion, 3rd Special Forces Group. He was an intelligence officer. I was a company commander. So I've always been a part of the mission, and he said, hey, when you get out, I really think you should be a part of the mission full time. And one thing led to another. Next thing, I'm running it. So, you know, we're an amazing organization, as you mentioned. We focus on physical fitness and holistic health and wellness for, you know, our mission being veterans, but it's open to everybody in America. We focus on the full military community, active duty guard, reserve, and veterans, their military family members, and then civilian supporters who just want to hang out with some cool people and do some
0: Hey, Sully, let me just touch on something you said there, you know, with the physical fitness and the wellness, which absolutely leads to mental health, right? I mean, how important is that in terms of getting that physicality and those workouts in to just make you feel better mentally?
1: Yeah, it's critically important. So we see your physical fitness, your sense of belonging, and your sense of purpose as being the three things that really are drivers towards your overall mental health. I mean, there's other things in terms of, you know, what impacts your life in terms of your spirituality, your financial health and wellness. But if you have a sense of belonging, some strong relationships that are tied to a community around you, and then you maintain, you know, some health and wellness tied to your fitness, nutrition, and sleep, you know, we think your mental health, you're in a good spot. Like, you're in a really good spot to kind of like deal with what life hits you with. For service members that are transitioning out of the service, it is like the most critical time. And that's where like RWB, you know, comes in. I think we're most value added. You know, we got members that have been around forever post service, but the idea that, you know, you lose your sense of belonging, you take off the uniform, you lose that sense of purpose. A lot of folks think they're choosing themselves by not getting up at 6:30 in the morning anymore and doing physical training. And that you don't have to do it at that time, but you should continue to move. And unfortunately, you can get caught on the couch too long and start to slip, and then that all starts to impact your mental health, right? So that's where we come in, and we see us being critically important. And we do it through our chapters that do in-person community events all over the nation. We have 150 nationwide chapters. We even have a chapter in Hong Kong, an overseas chapter, which is very active. We're leaning back into getting that active duty community kind of engaged, because we see your veteran like journey starting like when you join the service, not the day you get out. So, you know, kind of like my story. And then, you know, we have these other events and challenges that try to bring everybody together, but also encourage you to move with a purpose. So the month of May, we're calling it Memorial Minutes, the 1st through the 25th. The idea is that you sign up to do at least 40 minutes of activity that you think is going to drive your health and wellness forward. That may be walking.
0: Per day
1: for 25 days, which sounds like a lot, but it's not too bad. It's not too bad. I mean,
0: it's really not. My wife and I love to walk. And I mean, we walk about 2.5 miles a day, and it takes us, you know, probably around 40 minutes. So when you first hear that, you know, it's kind of like, wow, man, I can't, you know, do I get on the elliptical for 40 minutes? What do I do? But it's anything to log that 40 minutes of daily movement,
1: it's
0: right?
1: It's anything that we, you know, in terms of logging some movement or doing something, like maybe you want to, you're working on your flexibility and you're getting into yoga, you know?
0: Yeah.
1: Do 20 minutes of that and do a little walk afterwards, you know? But the goal is to get people moving and to start investing in themselves and use the community to, you know, motivate yourself and be a part of this thing, but also use this time. So 250 years, you know, just over 1.3 million Americans gave their lives to the cause of freedom. So we thought it would be impactful, you know, that hey, we come together as a community to have a community goal to move a minute for every single life given to that cause so that we can continue to move and enjoy our lives as Americans each and every day. So, you know, we're at it. We started on the 1st and we got folks out there every single day logging their memorial minutes with this goal. And it's an aspirational one. It's a lot of minutes that you got to hit a day, like over 52,000 for the community.
0: That's pretty cool.
1: To get to that 1.3 million. But that's what we're doing because we think it's important to recognize what they did so we can continue to kind of take care of ourselves.
0: And Mike, is the easiest way to log in is to download the Team Red, White, and Blue app?
1: It is. So you can find us at teamrwb.org on the internet, and you can see a join now button, which will take you to the process to download our application, our your phone app. It's also a web app that you can go from your desktop, and that'll bring you into the community. We're on Android, we're on iOS, so basically most phones in terms of your phone app. And in there, you'll see right there tagged in the main page is Memorial Minutes, and you can go to events or challenges, and you'll find out what's going on daily in terms of being able to log in those 40 minutes. Each day we use the power of computing to find out where we're at, and we're just continuing to march on. And it's an awesome way to get things started. There's so many different groups in there that if you're into, cycling, there's a cycling group. If you're into CrossFit, there's a functional fitness. If you're into running or walking, you got that. There's a rucking group. There's a mindfulness group that does yoga. And there's other challenges that could interest you as well. Like we have an upcoming sleep challenge to look at your sleep health and kind of the habits that you need to have to try to get a good night's sleep because it's so critical to your health and wellness. So we do those other things as well as a community. And hopefully you're close to one of those 150 chapters that are holding in-person events because it's so much better if you go together when you're doing that kind of movement.
0: Yeah, we're talking to Colonel Michael Sully Sullivan here on the National Defense Executive Director of Team Red, White, and Blue. And the other thing I know about veterans, the crazier the better. I'm sure they look at that 25 or that 40 minutes a day and they go, what? What? I mean, they try to break that in every way
1: Absolutely.
0: They can, right?
1: Yeah. Yeah, no, I mean, it's good. We feed into that. I mean, our whole community really promotes the idea that as a veteran, like your service actually prepared you for some of the hardest things in life, maybe the hardest things in life when you talk about combat, right? So didn't damage you, gave you all these tools, and you need to lean into that because as, a veteran now, you're one of the, most valuable resources to your community moving forward. And, with health and wellness and fitness, you could be an example to everybody else. So get out there and maybe do a little bit extra. I mean, we challenge our members each year to do a big fitness goal. We call it the BFG, which you should pick something that, you have a 50% chance of failure. So, I had one a couple years ago where I was going to run a 50-mile race. I like to do ultra marathons. And I was like, I've done it a couple times before. What if I grabbed a buddy? I was like, what if we start the day before at the finish? We run to the start and then run the race back. So we turned it into a 100-miler. Well, I'm

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1: Hi, it's Dr. Lori from Animals Today Radio, and here is your Animals Today fun fact for today. Do you ever wonder why your cat bumps their head against you? Well, that unexpected butting of her head is known as head bunting. And this is your kitty's

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0: The show. If you have companion animals and human kids at home, one of the trickiest or most delicate things you may need to deal with is helping your children understand and cope with the loss of one of their pets. Of course, every family is different and every child is different, but there are some useful guidelines we should be familiar with as the family goes through this process. I want to welcome to the show Dr. Sandra Grossman. 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
1: Thanks, Lori. Thanks for inviting me.
0: Sandra, most of us adults had to experience the loss of a beloved companion animal, but how is it different when there are children involved and the family pet is about to die or does die?
1: It's so important to include children as much as possible. Very often, the loss of a pet is really the first loss that we experience. And so being able to go through the loss in a good and healthy way is going to allow children, as they grow up and have to face other losses in their life, to be able to face those losses in a healthy coping way as well.
0: Do you find most children get through this successfully? Are they pretty resilient?
1: I think that parents or the people who are their role models are really important in the way they handle it. For instance, if a mom or dad lose a beloved pet and allow their children to see them cry and see them feel sad and then see them begin to cope with it, that's really healthy. And children will know, hey, we've lost somebody important to us, and it's okay to feel sad, and it's okay to grieve. You know, if, for instance, a family loses a pet, and the child says, oh, I really miss, you know, Fluffy, and the next day the dad comes home with a new Fluffy, so to speak, it's almost like saying it's not okay, you know, you just go get another one. It's that whole replacement society that we try to stay away from.
0: Right.
1: Or if a child cries because they lost their dog or their cat, and the mom or dad says, don't cry, don't cry, it's part of life. You know, we don't cry over those kind of things. Then a child, as they get older, may think, you know, it's not okay to cry when you go through a loss.
0: So it's important for parents to talk to their children about pet loss and allow them the time and go through the grieving process.
1: Right, and to see the parents go through them. You know,
0: right.
1: It's okay to cry in front of a child.
0: And depending on the age of the child, I'm sure there must be different ways parents should approach these issues.
1: Yeah, absolutely. And also it's important to know, just like there's no set way that everybody's going to go through grief, it is the same for children. So I'm going to give you some examples of what to do or not to do at certain ages. But that being said, you know your child best, and you know how they react best, so you may or may not, you may need to adjust this. For instance, one thing that we always tell parents not to do, when, especially when the child is younger, is you don't want to say that the dog or cat or whatever the animal was put to sleep. Children at that age are really literal, and so if they hear, again, you know, Fluffy was put to sleep and all of a sudden he doesn't come home, you know, he's taken out and he was put to sleep, they're going to be afraid that, uh-oh, if I go to sleep, what's going to happen to me? Am I not going to come back? Am I not going to be with my family?
0: Oh, that's a great point.
1: Yeah, so it's really important. And however you've talked about death, if you want to say Fluffy was sick and he's in heaven now, or however, you know, children, like really young, say 2 or 3, they don't really understand what death is. For children really young, drawing is a good way to let them express their feelings or what they think has happened. A lot of times kids will, you know, draw pictures of pets with angels on them, and that's okay.
0: Yeah.
1: You know, when they get to that preschool age, and depending on, again, on the relationship, a lot of times, too, they don't understand. They know what death is. They don't really understand the permanence of it. And so they may say, when is he coming back? And you may have to talk about that. If they were really close to him, you may see problems. Like maybe if a child's going through potty training, they may kind of regress a little bit. Or if there may be sleep problems involved. So it's important to look for that. And a lot of times, again, because they don't understand what death is, they may think that maybe Fluffy died because they forgot to give him a treat one day. So it's important to let children know that it wasn't their fault and just reassure them that the family unit is intact and that nothing's going to happen to them. And then as they go into start getting into middle school, they start hearing a little bit more about death, and they do know that it's irreversible. But again, you may see certain behaviors. So if Fluffy died, and you know, you may find them being a little bit more clingy and asking a lot of questions and really wanting to know. And again, it's going to be based on the individual child, but you kind of deal with what you think they can handle. So, but you may see a lot of children, maybe, you know, 7 to 10, asking a lot of questions.
0: What should parents do or say to their human children in anticipation of a companion animal's death?
1: You know, and again, that's a really good point, too. You may want to talk to your veterinarian to see, because different veterinarians will handle things different way. I think it's important to let a child know, and often, you know, especially when they're a little older, when they're 7, 8, 9, they can see that the dog or cat's getting older. They know you're going to the vet. And again, it's based on the individual child what you want to tell them or how much you want to tell them. If they say, is, you know, Fluffy going to die, you can say, well, he's very sick and we're trying to do everything we can to help him. If you're going to have the pet euthanized and you let the child know, they may say, you know, I want to be there. And you may want to explain a little bit what's going to happen. Again, I really suggest talking to the vet about what they think and how they handle it. A lot of veterinary practices today have grief rooms, so they don't do it in a sterile setting. They'll actually have a kind of low-lighting room with couches and a rug, and sometimes they'll bring the pet into the room and on the rug or on the couch, and that's a more comforting setting. There are also some good books out there that I really recommend getting a book, and especially, you know, if a child is 7 or 8 and they're younger, you can read to them, or if they're 7, 8, 10, reading with them, you know. When they're adolescence is a hard time anyway. They're trying to figure out who they are, what life's about. But they may be more, if they've developed a strong bond, especially, you hear a lot, only children, you know, will think of that pet as their brother or sister. And they may really want to be there.
0: Yeah.
1: And I think it's important to allow that as long as they understand in terms of that they get.
0: Sandra, are memorials helpful?
1: Exactly. And that's such a helpful way to help. I think no matter how old the child is, whether it's a really young child and you just draw pictures with them, but to allow children to maybe write something or draw something and decide, are we going to bury the pet? Is the pet going to be cremated? What do we want to do? How do we want to do? Do we want to get balloons and write messages on the balloon and make it a family decision and something you do together as a family? You could even create a scrapbook together.
0: Sandra, any final comments?
1: I think it's really important that people understand that children know a lot more than we give them credit for. There's a wonderful story that a vet wrote about, and he talked about being asked to come to a family's home to euthanize an old collie. And when he got to the home, there was a four-year-old little boy, and the mom and dad had decided that they wanted the little boy to be present. And so the vet went about getting the dog ready, and the parents were very teary, and the little boy just sat there watching, and the procedure happened, and again, the parents were really crying, and the little boy just went over to the dog and was looking at him and petting him, and he gave him a hug, and the parents were sitting off to the side and talking, and they were saying, you know, well, he probably really doesn't understand what's happening here. And then the parents started to talk to the vet, and they said, well, why is it that animals have such a short lifespan? And the little boy at that point turned, and he said, well, I know. And obviously the parents and the vet were pretty surprised because they didn't even think he was paying attention. And they said, why? Why do you think that's true? And so he said, well, when people come to Earth, they have so much to learn. They have to learn how to live a good life and be kind and to love people. But when animals come to Earth, they already know that, so they don't have to stay as long.
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1: Absolutely.
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0: Peter, did you know December 4th, it's International Cheetah Day? So I thought I'd talk a few minutes about cheetahs. Peter, did you know the cheetah is the fastest land animal in the world?
9: I knew that.
0: Reaching speeds up to 113 kilometers per hour, which is about 70 miles per hour. And they can go from 0 to 60 miles an hour in only 3 seconds. Of course, their slender, long-legged body is built for speed. And they can make these quick and sudden turns in pursuit of their prey. And they have exceptionally keen eyesight. When they're running, they use their tails to help them steer and turn in the direction they want to, like a rudder of a boat. Usually their chases are over in less than a minute, right? So they're not long distance runners, they're sprinters. So here's a question for you, Peter. How can cheetahs be distinguished from other big cats? A, by their smaller size. B, by their spotted coats. C, by their smaller heads and ears.
9: Oh, that's tricky. I'm going to go with C.
0: Actually, all the above. They also have very distinctive tear stripes that stretch from the corner of the eye to the side of the nose. Cheetahs only need to drink once every 3 to 4 days. Cheetahs are diurnal animals, thus more active during the day, and therefore they do their hunting during the light hours. They rely on the tall grasses for camouflage when hunting. Sadly, and like so many of our majestic, beautiful animals in the wild, their numbers are dwindling. In 1900, there were over 100,000 cheetahs across their historic range. Today, an estimated 9,000 to 12,000 cheetahs remain in the wild in Africa. And another very interesting fact, did you know that unlike other big cats, cheetahs cannot roar?
9: Oh, that's interesting.
0: However, they purr on both the inhale and exhale like domestic cats do.
9: Yeah, I wonder how they use that purr. That's interesting.
0: Does it make you want to hug a cheetah?
9: No, it does not.
0: So there you go, Peter. International Cheetah Day, December 4th.
9: Thanks, Lori. 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I now want to welcome Tam Warner Minton. She is the author of a new book called All Fish Faces, Photos and Fun Facts About Tropical Reef Fish. Welcome, Tam.
10: Thank you for having me.
9: Okay, this is a sweet little colorful book. Why did you put it together? Why did you write it?
10: I wrote it because I want people who are not scientists and probably who aren't people that go to the beach very often to meet and see sea creatures, because we really need to be doing something about preserving our oceans. And I think the way to do that is to get people to care about the animals that live within it.
9: It features large variety of beautiful color photos taken by you, except for perhaps the one or two that have you in them. What's your background in underwater photography and scuba?
10: Well, I've been diving for about 30 years. I'm not a professional photographer. I'm certainly an enthusiastic one. I love to document the ocean world. It's like being on a different planet. That's why I wrote the book. I wanted to bring it into their home. If I can't take them to the ocean, I want to bring the ocean to them.
9: And I could imagine a reader, particularly a younger one, paging through this and just letting their imagination take them away.
10: Aren't they colorful?
9: They are really nice. And you've also decided to focus on their faces. Why is that?
10: Well, you know, I know it might sound silly to people who are not in the ocean a lot, but fish have personalities. And getting up close and looking at their faces, I think, almost humanizes them for people. They can relate to, you know, two eyes and a nose and a mouth.
9: So the photo of the huge grouper, tell me about that. What was it like to be next to such a huge creature?
10: That grouper was really big. You're talking about the potato cod, I'm sure, the fish that I was with in Australia. Those animals are just huge, and I wasn't afraid or anything, but they were feeding them. So they were kind of darting in quite quickly. So my face kind of reflects the fact that I didn't know which direction they would be coming from.
9: Yeah. So indeed, you've traveled the world diving. What's your favorite reef spot, say, in North America?
10: I would probably say Cozumel. I've been diving there for 30 years. The reef that I like the best is Columbia Shallows. It's just full of life. Turtles and a shark now and then, which I know probably sounds kind of scary, but it's not. It's exciting to see them. The fish life in Columbia Shallows is just phenomenal. And the coral is incredible. It's
9: yes.
10: Just mountains of coral.
9: Since you mentioned coral and we're talking about animals that inhabit these reefs, what's your understanding of what's happening to the reefs around the world? People are talking about them bleaching and dying. Is it really a crisis or is that overblown?
10: No, it's very much a crisis. And one of the reasons I wanted to write the book, because, you know, you look at these animals, these creatures, without a coral reef, they will not survive. And if they don't survive, then the animals that feed upon them won't survive. And those are the animals that we eat. We get medicine from the reefs. We get food and nourishment from the reef. And we get 70% of our GDP. Is from the ocean products, not from the land-based products. So it's very important for humans that those reefs remain pristine, and they are dying at an alarming rate.
9: And since you mentioned food that we eat, maybe I'd like to raise this, and maybe you can explain or elaborate, because you advocate the consumption of certain sea creatures using resources from the Monterey Bay Aquarium's Seafood Watch. Don't you think it would be better just to not eat any of these fish at all and go plant-based? That's what we like.
10: Well, yes, of course. If we can all become vegetarians, that would be the best thing. But I don't think that is going to happen, especially in the United States, where we are a meat-eating, carnivorous nation. So if you're going to eat fish, I think it's good to have a source where you can see what is fished sustainably.
9: I'm a little bit more quote-unquote optimistic than you are. I'm hoping for a plant-based world. How's that?
10: I think that would be fantastic.
9: Okay.
10: I am all for it.
9: Great, Tam. It's Tam Warner Mitten. The beautiful book is called All Fish Faces. Thank you very much for sharing it with us.
10: Oh, thank you very much for having me.
9: And this is Peter Spiegel encouraging you to nurture your love and compassion for the only other beings sharing our planet, the animals.
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13: From ABC News, I'm Chuck Sievertson. Unacceptable is what President Trump calls Iran's rejection of a one-page U.S. proposal to restart negotiations. The proposal was for Iran to unblock the Strait of Hormuz, and then the U.S. would end the blockade of Iranian ports. ABC's Tom Sufi Burridge in Tel Aviv.
14: We do know from U.S. officials that even in this document, the U.S. wanted some kind of wording on the nuclear question, the future status of Iran's nuclear program, even though the full resolution of that sticking point, the major block in these negotiations to end the war, would be actually deferred into a subsequent 30-day negotiating period.
13: Since the rejection of the short-term smaller plan, oil prices are higher, $98 a barrel, up nearly 3% in U.S. trading. Global oil is at $104, also up nearly 3%. Wall Street stock futures are lower. Flying home to the U.S. from Spain's Canary Islands, 18 Americans from the Dutch cruise ship with a hantavirus outbreak. The planes headed to Washington's Dulles Airport, then a quarantine facility in Nebraska. Docs say they're not sick, they have no symptoms, they're just being monitored as a precaution. In the Canary Islands, ABC's Maggie Rooley.
15: Three people have died in this outbreak. One of them, a 70-year-old Dutch national. Authorities believe the first victims traveled to the Patagonia region where the virus is circulating. U.S. health officials are monitoring nine Americans who left the ship several weeks ago across several states. None have displayed any symptoms. During his prayer in St. Peter's Square, Pope Leo, who plans to visit the Canary Islands next month, thanked residents for the hospitality shown to the MV Hondius and its passengers.
13: The remains of one of the two U.S. soldiers who vanished in Morocco during a military training exercise last weekend have been recovered. The soldier, First Lieutenant Kendrick Lamont Key Jr., was an air defense artillery officer. The search continues for the second soldier who has not been identified. You're listening to ABC News.
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13: Between 800 and 1,000 families have been forced to flee their homes in the mountains of central Mexico because a criminal mafia-like gang has attacked them with handmade explosives launched from drones and powerful weapons. That from community and human rights groups who say that Los Ardillos has tried for years to grab territory in the state of Guerrero. Russia and Ukraine have swapped accusations of breaking a U.S.-brokered ceasefire, both sides claiming to have suffered casualties in drone and artillery strikes. We got some reports this week about the cost of living, including the Consumer Price Index on Tuesday. Abraham Foxman, who was a forceful advocate for American Jews as national director of the Anti-Defamation League for nearly three decades, has died, says the ADL. Foxman was 86. There is a boom in the Roman Catholic Church credited to a man named Leo. ABC's Melissa Don.
18: 1 year ago this weekend, the first American pope was elected. Within his first year, the 70-year-old pontiff making strides, visiting Turkey and Lebanon for his first papal trip in the fall. Then in the spring, he headed to Monaco. From New York City to Los Angeles, dioceses across the country this year reporting doubling or even tripling their average number of new Catholics.
19: I think there's a little bit of the Leo effect.
18: The Los Angeles diocese welcomed more than 8,000 and new Catholics for Easter this year.
13: ABC's Melissa Dunn. Chuck Sievertson, ABC News.
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24: Getting your heart broken can be really rough. It'll happen to most of us at some point in our lives. It's not just an emotional experience, it's a physical one too. Often described as getting the wind knocked out of you, a knot in your stomach, trouble sleeping. I recently spoke about this with Dr. Yoram Yovel, a psychiatrist and neuroscientist. He was on my podcast, Chasing Life. Now, he told me heartbreak doesn't have to last forever. And while your inclination might be to withdraw, isolate, and shut down, it's often the opposite of what supports healing. One of the things that helps us the most is reconnecting to other people you love. And the reverse is also true, he said. If someone you care about is struggling, don't give up on them. You hold the power to comfort loved ones that are in deep physical or emotional distress. I'm Dr. Sanjay Gupta, helping you live a better life.
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Does it hurt the nation's military and the brave men and women putting life at risk to have Captain Senator Mark Kelly tell the enemy that we've run out of bullets? Is that helpful to the mission of the men and women fighting right now in and around Iran? Is that something that a retired military officer should state on the record on CBS Morning News today with Margaret Brennan, that we're running out of missiles? Well, would that give aid and comfort to the enemy? Absolutely. And Hegseth is fired tonight. He's fired up tonight talking about legal counsel of the Pentagon possibly presenting the matter to a grand jury to determine if that is sedition. Or secondly, to not provide Senator Mark Kelly any more classified briefings. He leaves a classified briefing, then begins to babble on TV of what he just learned in a classified setting in the Pentagon. And did he violate the oath? And this comes after he and others, some of the Democratic colleagues, urged U.S. military members to ignore certain orders. Does that make sense? I don't know. If you have a son or daughter preparing to fight somewhere in the Middle East, and you have a United States senator who is retired from the military as an Air Force captain, telling Iran we're running out of bullets, is that good? I don't know what to say about this. How much better would the nation be if the Democrats, the media, late night comics, Hollywood, etc., opinion makers, stood with Donald Trump for, say, about 4 months, 5 months, and say, you know what? Every president since 1979 have said that Iran

Bill Cunningham, the great American. Of course, the last few days, lots of interesting things have happened relative to Iran. And the president had a 17, 18, 19-point peace plan. I would think mainly through Pakistan, we're telling the Iranians, you know what? You have to get rid of the enriched uranium. There has to be opening up of the Straits of Hormuz. We're not going to release money back to you, and we're not going to allow you economically to participate in the world economy until these things happen. And several hours ago, the Iranian regime said, not going to happen. No, no, no. And the president, sometime earlier, about 5 or 6 hours ago, said, get ready. Here it comes. Something big. And he keeps threatening, like the end of civilization, things of that character. And he has a scathing response. So I thought, well, let's get a hold of Nick Berg. He is an American author and a former U.S. Special Ops soldier, Nick Berg. He's got a novel out, Shadows of Tehran, Forged in Conflict from Iranian Rebel to American Soldier, which is quite a journey.

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1: And he is Eric Carly, and I'm Gary McNamara. Coming up in just a minute, here from Jonathan Turley on what happened, the Virginia Supreme Court, and the gerrymandering attempt in Virginia. That all coming up.
2: When it comes to supplements, a couple of things matter the most. 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I want you to get the same benefits that I get.

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1: And he is Eric Carley, and I'm Gary McNamara. You know, I really think that the algorithms, when we talk, my phone picks it up and it sends it to X.
2: Yeah. Oh, yeah. Yeah. Yeah. Yeah.
1: And I get stuff that relates to exactly what we have, what we've talked about.
2: Right. Yeah.
1: And we were just talking about, here in the last, well, the, two segments ago, we just did an update on something else in the last segment about, Kamala Harris's cash crisis, about what's going on in Virginia, the New York Times story that, the Democrats in California are thinking, well, this whole thing of running the primaries where we could have two Republicans that could possibly win, we've got to change that, that they don't have anything to run on anymore.
2: Right.
1: They don't have anything to run on, and right. So they're looking right. at any way to keep power. And it was funny because just this came up just during the break there, and I went, this almost mirrors exactly what we've been saying.
2: Yeah.
1: Victor Davis Hanson explaining why the Democrats are losing power and what they plan to do to keep it.
2: Mm.
1: Here we go.
3: It seems to me that the Democrats have lost confidence in their agenda. In other words, they don't believe that you, the voter, really does want an open border, or you want 53 million foreign-born without audit that ensure acculturation, integration, assimilation. And the same is true of critical race theory or critical legal theory or the emphasis and fixations on transgenderism or the new green, the Green New Deal. It seems to, would have been disastrous had we enacted the full agenda of the left, given what the status of oil is, and we're the largest producer of oil and gas in the history of civilization.

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1: And he is Eric Carly, and I'm Gary McNamara. Welcome and good morning. Thanks so much for being here. Download our Red Eye Radio app, and you can listen when and where you choose. Yeah, I found it. It was Brit Hume over the weekend wrote, the U.S. mission in Iran is being judged by a standard in which only complete capitulation is victory for the U.S., but mere survival is victory for Iran. This nonsense is explained in a post below, and this is from John Spencer, chairman of the War Studies Madison Policy Forum. He's a war scholar, executive director of Urban Warfare, and here's what he wrote. No one can predict the future with certainty, but no analyst possesses a crystal ball capable of forecasting whether the Islamic regime can survive the long-term political and economic consequences of this war. But based on every serious measure of national power, Iran is weaker today than before the conflict began. Its military has been shattered across multiple domains. Its economy is under severe strain. Its proxies are degraded. Its deterrence credibility has suffered. Its strategic ambitions have been rolled back. The United States and its partners still hold the upper hand because the foundations of Iranian power have been systematically reduced, and rebuilding them may take far longer than many observers are willing to admit. And all of that is true, without question. Mm. And then James Rosen gets on board and says to Britt, perhaps, but President Trump set the standard of complete capitulation himself when he posted on the seventh day of the war, there will be no deal with Iran except unconditional surrender. And Brit Hume wrote, yes, he did. And you are free to judge this mission not by what it has objectively accomplished, but by his typically exaggerated claims about it. Well, that's the problem. That's a problem politically and domestically, as we've talked about before.
2: Mm-hmm.
1: You know, don't, as we said before, don't overpromise.

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1: This is the highlight of my morning. 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
4: For a wet Monday, you'll need the umbrella at least through lunchtime today. Temperatures in the 50s this morning. We'll clear out late in the afternoon. High temperatures in the upper 60s. Clear now tonight, low 40s, and sunshine is back on Tuesday, 74.
5: Do you know what benign paroxysmal positional vertigo, or BPPV, is? 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

0: 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Dean Seal, corporate news reporter at the Wall Street Journal. 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Coming up next, how many things do you do wrong to hurt your sleep?
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12: Problem scrolling through this post as they were in bed.
0: Yeah, if I put the TV on
3: in bed. It's just to wind down. TV will not stimulate me.
12: Oh, yeah.
3: No.
12: I guess it depends on what it is. I mean, there are certainly certain shows and certain things you could put on that would make me a little sleepier. You know, the Mets these days, for one, is going to have me going to sleep in about 10 seconds. Things like that.
3: Well, the Mets will just infuriate you. That's going to be the problem.
12: See, that's part of the problem is I'm past the point of infuriation.
3: No.
12: Now it's just boredom at this point.
3: In mid-May?
12: Yeah.
3: You've given up on the Mets?
12: Yeah. I need to see some sort of spark of life. So yeah, that's something that's going to make me fall asleep. It depends on what it is. But yeah, mostly I'd say I'm probably scrolling until all of a sudden I feel like my eyes are getting heavy and then it's time for sleep.
3: I don't scroll. I am reading right now, and that usually through after a page and a half, 2 pages, boop, I'm done.
12: Yeah.
3: So when I hit the sheets, it's generally I'm done.
12: A lot of people said reading is a thing that definitely relaxes them and helps them get to sleep.
3: Yeah.
12: As opposed to because at least there's no blue light involved with that.
3: Right.
12: When you're on your phone or on some kind of screen, we're getting that bad kind of light that's keeping us awake.
3: Right. Don't forget to brush.
12: Yeah, that too. And here's a misleading health headline. Beer is healthy for you. Now, to be fair, that's my hopeful headline, not one published by a credible news organization. The actual headline, beer may contain more vitamin B6 than scientists previously thought. According to the Journal of Agriculture and Food Chemistry, drinking a pint of beer can provide substantial levels of the essential brain-boosting vitamin B6. Researchers analyzed 65 commercially available German beers using a newly developed laboratory technique, finding that vitamin B6 levels varied widely but were consistently higher than they previously thought. Vitamin B6, which the body cannot produce on its own, is good for brain, blood, and the immune system. A standard beer serving could meet 15% of your B6 requirement. That goes for alcohol-free beer as well. Researchers did caution, however, that beer is not actually good for you, and they also reminded us that beer is not the only source of vitamin B6. Kills can be found in fish, potatoes, non-citrus fruits and peanuts.
3: Oh, initially at the beginning of your story, I thought you were going to say this survey brought to you by like the American Brewers Association or something.
12: Yeah.
3: More B6.
12: I mean, I was excited for a second there, but I mean, 15%, you know, if you were talking 50%, then I'd be more gung-ho.
3: There's always a caveat attached to those types of things. Beer is good for you if you first have your daily servings of fruits and vegetables.
12: Right. So what you're saying is I need to drink 7 beers in order to be as healthy as I can, right?
3: Like that.
12: Right? That'll get my 100% of B6.
3: Mm-hmm.
12: Right. Sounds good to me.
3: Love that Mike math.
12: Yes.
3: 13 minutes now in front of the hour.
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0: The top stories and expert interviews that make sense of what you care about. This is America's First News, This Morning with Gordon Deal.
1: Glad you're with us. Happy Monday. If you're reaching for a cup of coffee to wake up, you may ultimately be making yourself even more tired. Experts say the beverage gives some people a false sense of alertness by temporarily masking lifestyle habits that made them feel the need for coffee in the first place. Lisa Moskowitz, a registered dietitian, told Fox News Digital that you can think of coffee like a roller coaster. What goes up must come down. She says caffeine will give you an energy boost, but eventually that wears off. And when it does, you can expect to feel even more tired. The solution is not to quit coffee, she says, but to evaluate lifestyle changes you should make, like improving your sleep hygiene or your diet. Inadequate hydration, stress, and lack of exercise are factors that can increase fatigue, causing you to reach for coffee. 8 minutes now in front of the hour on This Morning. Once again, here's Nicole Murray.
0: And now, the three big things you need to know. Number one.
2: President Trump posted on Truth Social that Iran's response to a U.S. peace proposal is, quote, totally unacceptable, without providing any other details. State Department spokesperson Tommy Piggott on Fox.
3: The Iranian regime cannot be allowed to have a nuclear weapon. That has been clear from the beginning of this administration, even before from President Trump, who has made that very clear from the beginning.
2: Oil prices are up by at least 2% this morning.
0: Number two.
2: The U.S. Army says the body of an American soldier who went missing while in Morocco for an annual training exercise has been recovered. First Lieutenant Lamont Key Jr. was one of two U.S. service members who disappeared just over a week ago. The search for the second serviceman continues.
0: Number three.
2: President Trump is set to arrive in Beijing on Wednesday to meet with President Xi Jinping, where both leaders will discuss Iran, Taiwan, artificial intelligence, and nuclear weapons. Nebraska Senator Pete Ricketts on Fox.
4: We need to be looking at other markets to be able to place our products because Communist China just demonstrated they're not great to deal with.
2: Discussions are scheduled for Thursday and Friday. It will be Trump's first trip to China since 2017. Defense Secretary Pete Hegseth is calling for Arizona Senator Mark Kelly to be investigated over comments he made about U.S. weapons stockpiles. This marks the second time the Pentagon chief has opened a review into the Democratic senator. Energy Secretary Chris Wright said on NBC News that the Trump administration is open to all ideas to lower the cost of gas, including suspending the federal gas tax.
5: We are constantly looking for different ideas. We've taken a number of actions, releasing oil from our strategic petroleum reserves, getting 30 other nations to do that in coordination with us.
2: AAA data says the national average currently sits at $4.52 per gallon. Ever hear of the Sunday scaries? The American Institute of Stress reports roughly 80% of U.S. workers feel anticipatory anxiety about the upcoming work week as early as Saturday night.
1: 80%?
2: Yes.
1: On Saturday night?
2: Yeah.
1: For work on Monday?
2: I mean, yeah, it's intimidating. Five more days of being an adult. There's work, there's laundry, there's cleaning, there's this, there's that. Like, I get it.
1: You still got to get through Saturday night. I mean, have a little fun, relax, decompress on Sunday.
2: It's really hard to disconnect sometimes.
1: 80%. Yikes. That's like Saturday scaries now. 6 minutes now in front of the hour.
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0: Do you know what benign paroxysmal positional vertigo, or BPPV, is?
1: This is the type of dizziness that occurs quickly without warning when you simply lie flat, roll over in your bed, or tilt your head back. 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BPPV may occur in children and adults and is the most common form of vertigo, especially with aging. It affects 50% of the population by age of 70. 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
3: From ABC News, I'm Brian Clark. Totally unacceptable is how President Trump described Iran's latest response to a U.S. peace proposal. Iran's foreign ministry says the U.S. is insisting on one-sided views and making unreasonable demands. ABC's Sophie Flay has more.
4: The U.S. proposal called for Iran to reopen the Strait of Hormuz. In exchange, the U.S. would ease its blockade of Iranian ports for a 30-day period when both sides could negotiate a full deal. Iran's response reportedly included a demand to end the war and lift oil sanctions. With the strait still closed, global oil prices jumped more than 3% overnight.
3: War likely a key topic when President Trump travels to Iran's ally, China, this week. He'll be the first president to visit China since he went there in 2017. 17 Americans who were on the Dutch ship affected by a hantavirus cluster have landed in Nebraska on board a State Department plane. One passenger did test positive, but officials say that passenger is not showing symptoms. World Health Organization epidemiologist Boris Pavlin tells ABC's Maggie Rooley.
5: This is not COVID. This is not passing someone in a hallway, in an airport, outside in a stadium and getting infected. This is, every case can be explained either through the original rodent exposures that are happening as we speak in South America or through close contact with a sick person.
3: Law enforcers near the U.S.-Mexico border are investigating a possible human smuggling case that had tragic results.
6: A railroad employee conducting a routine inspection of freight cars in the Texas border town of Laredo found six bodies inside a boxcar Sunday afternoon. Police have not released the ages, genders, or nationalities of those people. In a statement, Union Pacific said it was saddened by this incident and working with law enforcement. Sunday's high temperature in Laredo was 97 degrees. The closed boxcar had no air conditioning.
3: It's ABC's Jim Ryan. 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

We make it for a wet Monday. You'll need the umbrella at least through lunchtime today. Temperatures in the 50s this morning. We'll clear out late in the afternoon. High temperatures in the upper 60s. Clear now tonight, low 40s, and sunshine is back on Tuesday, 74.

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0: Good morning, I'm Don Hellman with WJCW News, sponsored by Johnson City Hearing Center. The TWRA announced on Saturday that the body of a boater who was reported missing on Friday was found. The boater was identified as 36-year-old Alexander C. Luster of Boone, North Carolina. A TWRA spokesperson said Luster's body was recovered around 11:35 p.m. on Friday by a remote-operated vehicle and divers from the Carter County Rescue Squad. The agency said Luster was participating in a bass tournament and fell overboard in the no-wake zone at the start of the event and did not resurface. The TWRA said an autopsy has been ordered and the incident remains under investigation. A fire that began with a camper spread to a home Friday morning in the Spurgeon community of Sullivan County. According to Warriors Path Volunteer Fire Department Chief Ben Wexler, his department was called to a camper fire at a residence on Jackson Hollow Road at around 9 a.m. Responding crews found a camper fully involved, with heat and fire extending to an adjacent home. Cause of the fire remains undetermined. No injuries were reported. And drivers are seeing another sharp increase at the pump, with the national average for a gallon of regular gasoline rising 25 cents for the second consecutive week to $4.55 a gallon. Pump prices are now $1.40 higher than they were a year ago and have reached their highest level since 2022, when the national average peaked at $5.01 a gallon. While crude oil prices dipped below $100 a barrel, gasoline prices continue to face upward pressure from global supply concerns. Here in the Tri-Cities, gas dropped slightly over the weekend, selling for an average of $4.08 a gallon this morning. That's 22 cents a gallon higher than a month ago, and $1.36 higher than the same day a year ago.
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2: For a wet Monday, you'll need the umbrella at least through lunchtime today. Temperatures in the 50s this morning. We'll clear out late in the afternoon. High temperatures in the upper 60s. Clear now tonight, low 40s, and sunshine is back on Tuesday, 74.
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5: Glad you're with us. Welcome into Monday, May 11th. Gordon Deal with Nicole Murray. Some of our top stories and headlines. Trump rejects Iran's response to a U.S. proposal to end the war, calling it totally unacceptable. 17 Americans on a cruise ship hit by a hantavirus outbreak have been flown to a quarantine.

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10: PARP isn't taking this lying down. Dash's stores in the Buffalo area have reportedly responded by pulling Montreal steak seasoning from their shelves. To this point, the wing band seems to be winning out, with the Canadians taking a 2-1 series lead last night.
11: Wow. And if you're in Montreal
0: and you're even goofing around saying, oh, some Buffalo Wild Wings?
10: Yeah, yeah.
0: No, it's not funny.
10: Yeah, no.
0: You don't even get a smirk or a smile from the French Canadians in Quebec.
10: You'll get cursed at in English and French, probably. No,
0: probably.
10: And you won't get any wings.
0: Yeah. And also, I'm more likely to fight, though, over the ban on the Montreal steak seasoning.
10: Yeah.
0: That is my thing.
10: I know you are a fan. You have mentioned that several times, like one of your go-to cooking seasonings.
0: Yeah. Any kind of steak, burger, that is an absolute must on that kind of meat, for sure. That would send me into like desperation.
10: Yeah. And staying in Canada, here's one of those stories that you have to see to believe. Police in British Columbia say a motorcyclist was taken to the hospital after a crash over the weekend left his bike dangling from a traffic light above a busy intersection. Photos and videos circulating online show the motorcycle suspended above the roadway from an overhead traffic signal pole following the crash. The unusual scene drew crowds of onlookers and many pulling out their phones as emergency crews tried to bring the bike down, with people trying to figure out how this possibly could have happened.
0: This is, I thought you were going to follow up and say, like, an artist from the local area in British Columbia has now come forward to say he placed the motorbike on top of this arm of the traffic signal.
10: Right, yeah.
0: And you did not say that, though.
10: Like they used a crane or something to put it up there. No.
0: Some publicity stunt.
10: Yeah.
0: Nothing.
10: I mean, there's a car that looks like it was hit. I can see that. And then the bike is up on top of the traffic light. The car took a pretty good amount of damage. I mean, I guess we have to assume that the bike, I guess, used it propelled off of the car somehow to go up there and somehow get stuck up there. But it is something out of a movie, to say for sure.
0: I mean, this traffic light arm extends all the way across the street.
10: Right.
0: Right. So it looks like the motorcycle would have needed a ramp.
10: Right.
0: To launch itself off the car to wind up on top of that giant traffic light arm.
10: And a pretty steep ramp at that.
0: Yeah.
10: I mean, the car is pretty much, you know, not right below it, but it's pretty close. So we're talking a pretty steep angle here for it to, if it did go off the car, to have to go straight up in the air like that.
0: And you said there's like noticeable damage to the car, but the bike, the motorcycle looks intact. I don't understand this at all.
10: It does.
0: It looks like they would just, lift it down off a ladder or a crane or something, and then your guy could just continue on his way.
10: Yeah.
0: I agree. It is weird.
10: Bizarre.
0: Thank you, Mike. 13 minutes now in front of the hour on This Morning, America's First News.
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1: Thanks for being with us. If you're reaching for a cup of coffee to wake up, you may be ultimately making yourself even more tired. Experts say the beloved beverage gives some people a false sense of alertness by temporarily masking lifestyle habits that made them feel the need for coffee in the first place. Lisa Moskowitz, registered dietitian, told Fox News Digital that you can think of coffee like a roller coaster. What goes up must come down. She says caffeine will give you an energy boost, but eventually that wears off. And when it does, you can expect to feel even more tired. The solution is not to quit coffee, but to evaluate lifestyle changes you should make, like improving your sleep hygiene or your diet. Inadequate hydration, stress, and a lack of exercise are other factors that can increase fatigue, causing you to reach for coffee. Keep in mind that drinking excess caffeine, especially late, can interfere with proper sleep, which can contribute to poor energy and brain fog, thus feeling even more dependent on coffee to get you through the day. 8 minutes now in front of the hour on This Morning. Once again, here's Nicole Murray.
0: And now, the three big things you need to know. Number one.
2: President Trump posted on Truth Social that Iran's response to a U.S. peace proposal is, quote, totally unacceptable, without providing any other details. State Department spokesperson Tommy Pigott on Fox.
3: The Iranian regime cannot be allowed to have a nuclear weapon. That has been clear from the beginning of this administration, even before from President Trump, who has made that very clear from the beginning.
2: Oil prices are up by at least 2% this morning.
0: Number two.
2: The U.S. Army says the body of an American soldier who went missing while in Morocco for an annual training exercise has been recovered. First Lieutenant Lamon Keat Jr. was one of two U.S. service members who disappeared just over a week ago. Officials say the search for the second serviceman, who has not been identified, will continue.
0: Number three.
2: President Trump is set to arrive in Beijing on Wednesday to meet with President Xi Jinping, where both leaders will discuss Iran, Taiwan, artificial intelligence, and nuclear weapons. National Economic Council Director Kevin Hassett on Fox News.
4: My expectation, given the strong relationship between the two presidents, is that there'll be lots of good news for American workers and firms.
2: Discussions are scheduled for Thursday and Friday. It will be Trump's first trip to China since 2017. CDC officials say more than 100 people have been sickened in a norovirus outbreak on board a Caribbean Princess cruise. Cruise Mapper reports that the ship is scheduled to arrive in Port Canaveral, Florida today. Energy Secretary Chris Wright said on NBC News that the Trump administration is open to all ideas to lower the cost of gas, including suspending the federal gas tax.
5: All measures that can be taken to lower the price of at the pump and lower the prices for Americans, this administration is in support of.
2: AAA data says the national average currently sits at $4.52 per gallon. Consumers are feeling the financial crunch, but a new study says that it's not stopping them from buying on impulse. New partner-centric data says that 81% of consumers say they have made an impulse purchase so far this year. The median amount being spent is $50 per purchase.
1: Are you in that group? You're smiling. Are you in that group?
2: Oh, I love a good impulse buy. I feel like it's not good, but it feels so good at the time. Like, oh, treat yourself.
1: Yeah, sometimes you're sitting at home, like you ever make that buzzed purchase?
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1: You have that extra glass of wine. 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Click, purchase, send now.
2: Love it.
1: Arrival tomorrow. 6 minutes now in front of the hour.
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0: Fudge with us. 2 years after a crash left him paralyzed from the waist down, a student from Virginia Union University walked across the graduation stage Saturday in Richmond using a robotic exoskeleton to receive his executive MBA. 23-year-old Jaden Peacott was struck by a truck riding his e-scooter to work in 2024, suffered a broken neck and a spinal cord injury. WTVR Television says, despite the life-altering injury, Peacott continued his education through hospitalizations and rehab, marking his second graduation from the school after earning his bachelor's there. The business grad plans to pursue a career in real estate with Keller Williams, focusing on helping people with disabilities find accessible housing, a mission inspired by his own challenges finding accommodating homes. A GoFundMe, by the way, asking for $63,000 for an accessible van for him, has collected more than $500,000. For Nicole Murray and Mike Gavin, I'm Gordon Deal. 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
3: From ABC News, I'm Brian Clark. 17 Americans have returned to the U.S. They were flown from the Dutch ship that suffered a hantavirus cluster. Their plane landed in Nebraska, and ABC's Victor Okendo is there.
4: At least one American testing positive for hantavirus and another showing mild symptoms while on board their repatriation flight, according to the Department of Health and Human Services. Officials say the two were traveling in the plane's biocontainment units out of an abundance of caution.
3: And along with a French passenger who tested positive, that means 10 people are now confirmed to have the virus. Health experts say the risk is still low. Oil prices climbed overnight after President Trump called Iran's latest response to his peace proposal totally unacceptable. More from ABC's Jonathan Carl in Washington.
5: President Trump didn't say what specifically he objected to in Iran's counteroffer, but the future of Iran's nuclear program has been the major sticking point from the beginning. The president has sent mixed messages on Iran's nuclear material.
3: Authorities in Colorado have not said if they've identified the person killed after accessing a runway at Denver International Airport Friday, where they were struck by a Frontier Airlines flight.
6: The 12-foot-high razor wire top perimeter fence the victim scaled is meant to keep people from intentionally getting onto airport property.
7: And then the other reason it's there, and the irony of the situation, is to keep people from inadvertently walking onto the airfield from a safety perspective.
6: Aviation specialist Jeff Price, a dozen people were hurt during the evacuation of the plane after it struck that person. Federal investigators may look at that aspect of the incident. Jim Ryan, ABC News.
3: A London rooftop is the setting for one of music's most iconic performances. The Beatles' January 1969 performance turned out to be their last in public, and beginning next year, that building, 3 Savile Row, is turning into a Beatles fan experience with 7 floors of access, including the roof. You're listening to ABC News.
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10: Good morning, I'm Don Hellman with WJCW News, sponsored by Hillcrest Drug. A Greene County woman accused of abducting her child in North Carolina was arrested Thursday, and her child was found safe. According to the Buncombe County Sheriff's Office, 25-year-old Ambriel Grace Ruth Wilson of Afton was charged with abduction of a child and first-degree kidnapping after she reportedly took her child Thursday morning from a home on Old Mars Hill Highway. North Carolina authorities alerted the Greene County Sheriff's Office to be on the lookout for Wilson's vehicle. According to the Greene County Sheriff's Office, deputies located the vehicle traveling on Asheville Highway. Deputies made contact with Wilson and the one-year-old child. Two people have been charged in connection to a triple homicide that deputies began investigating Thursday. Buncombe County Sheriff's Office patrol deputies said they responded to a welfare check on Ashworth Drive in Fairview around 7:15 p.m. Inside the home, deputies found three people dead from gunshot wounds. The victims were identified as 41-year-old Travis Grant, his wife 42-year-old Kimberly Grant, and 66-year-old Sharon Grant, identified as Travis Grant's mother. Deputies said 16-year-old Star Grant was reported missing from the home, but was located early Friday in Gatlinburg with a man identified as Devin Loving. Star Grant and Loving were charged with first-degree murder and felony conspiracy to commit murder. Grant has been charged as an adult. And a trial date has been set for a Kingsport man charged with four counts of aggravated sexual battery against a child. A Sullivan County grand jury found that 46-year-old Joseph Sledge acted intentionally, knowingly, or recklessly with regard to the age of a child. Sledge has been granted three continuances in the case, and his trial is scheduled for early in 2027. A status hearing is set for July 30th.
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11: For a wet Monday, you'll need the umbrella at least through lunchtime today. Temperatures in the 50s this morning. We'll clear out late in the afternoon. High temperatures in the upper 60s. Clear now tonight, low 40s, and sunshine is back on Tuesday, 74.
12: Do you know what benign paroxysmal positional vertigo, or BPPV, is? 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
17: Good Monday morning. I'm Don Hellman. It is time for In Touch, and we await the arrival of Dr. Dean Baird for Pet Pourri. Did not see any messages from him this morning that he would not be here. So we await his arrival. A rainy Monday morning, and it looks like it's going to be that way for throughout the day, as Dr. Dean Baird comes sliding in. We'll turn on his microphone. Good morning to you, sir.
18: Good morning.
17: How are you?
18: I'm doing good. How are you doing?
17: Good. I was a little worried that maybe you had told me something last week that I forgot.
18: Oh, I'll probably tell you something every week that you forget.
17: That's not what I meant. Boy, I set myself up for that one, didn't I?
18: Yeah, that was a really fat pitch that I didn't see coming.
17: You just jumped all over it. So, how was your weekend?
18: It was pretty good. How was yours?
17: It was all right. It was all right. Went to a friend's grandson's first communion and on Saturday, and we'll get together afterwards. So had a nice time visiting, and then of course Sunday was Mother's Day, so I treated Mom very nicely.
18: Well, I'm proud of you. You did good.
17: So took her out to eat after church, and so, which was, took us a little while to find a place that was not absolutely packed. And yeah, it got really packed right after we got there, so we got there at just the right time. So
18: that's the difficult part of that.
17: Yeah, when we were sitting there after we had ordered, I said, I don't know what I was thinking. We normally don't do this on Mother's Day, just for this
18: reason. For that reason. I think that's why most people don't do it.
17: Yeah, yeah. Well, no, apparently a lot of people do it.
18: I guess most people do it. Some people don't do it.
17: There you go.
18: Probably the right way to put it.
17: The smart ones don't.
18: Yeah.
17: So what are we talking about today?
18: I want to talk about the topic, why can it be difficult to determine why a pet is lame?
17: Is lame.
18: Yeah, in other words, why can it be difficult for us to find the source of lameness in dogs and cats?
17: Okay. That's a topic we could have about a lot of different things, because as we've talked through the weeks, there are many times that you have said, it's really difficult to determine this. It's really difficult to do. I think that most of the things that you look at can be that way.
18: I think that's a good point. But what's a little bit different about what I'm saying today is that sometimes the things that are difficult are because we've got a patient that's sick, and either they don't have obvious symptoms. Those are the real difficult ones, they just don't eat well. They're very lethargic. They maybe they have a fever, something. It can even be difficult as well if they're vomiting, because you know they're vomiting because something is causing their stomach or intestine to be upset. But there's a list of things mile long that can do that.
17: Yeah.
18: But why I see it a little bit different is, if you've got a dog or cat that's limping, you know what the problem is.
17: Mm-hmm.
18: Generally,
17: yeah,
18: they have pain somewhere in a leg or their back or something.
17: Or hip or
18: that's
17: something.
18: Causing them not to use a leg the way they should.
17: Okay.
18: It's not the same as, okay, they're feeling bad, why? We know it's a leg.
17: Yeah.
18: Or a hip or something. Yeah. So you've got a pretty good clue that there's something there causing pain in that limb.
17: Yeah.
18: Then, and now you say, okay, that gives you a real heads up on it. You know, you put you farther along.
17: Yeah.
18: Well, it does.
17: There's a problem. Now
18: I agree
17: now
18: with that. You know where the problem is. Now, why is it sometimes so difficult to determine what the problem is? Now,
17: okay.
18: It's not always difficult.
17: I got you.
18: Right?
17: Yeah.
18: Sometimes things are obvious, like they've got a swollen paw because they've got a cut, or they got a bee sting, or something that has traumatized their foot.
17: Right.
18: The cases that we see that we've talked about before, in particular dogs, that have damage to their cruciate ligament or a knee, the ACL injury, just like athletes get, is usually pretty straightforward to diagnose, because we can find abnormal movement in the knee and things that go along with it, and then you know what you've got there.
17: Makes sense.
18: If you've had an animal that's been traumatized because of blunt trauma, meaning they got hit by a car, they got hit by a ball bat, they did something else like that that traumatized the leg, and then you find they've got a fracture or some other obvious orthopedic thing. I mean, those are serious, but they're not difficult to figure out.
17: Right.
18: But those are not the majority of the lamenesses. The majority of the lamenesses are ones where the patient presents with usually a single limb that they're either not bearing full weight on, or sometimes not bearing any weight at all, depending on how painful it is.
17: Okay.
18: Man, they got an advantage over us. Dogs and cats, well, unless they've had one removed, have three legs.
17: Three legs.
18: So they can walk on three legs. People can't walk on one leg.
17: No.
18: I mean, without crutches, it's a tough deal for people, right?
17: Yep.
18: So we're still seeing a pretty functional animal here most of the time that cannot bear any weight or all the weight on one of their limbs.
17: Mm-hmm.
18: And then, as I mentioned too a little bit, we've got several things that are obvious problems. And then either, I don't know how the best way is to put this, you could say several potential causes that aren't obvious. And okay, so let's say that. But we know they're potential causes.
17: Okay.
18: We just got to get from A to B. We got to say, okay, this pet's limping. We got this list of stuff that could be doing it. We've got to know which one of these things is doing it.
17: You have an obvious list of things, and now we got to narrow it down.
18: You got to narrow it down. But to get to narrow it down, sometimes you not only need to narrow it down, well, you obviously need to narrow it down, find out what the problem is, but sometimes you don't even know which part of the leg it is causing the hurt.
17: It's like, okay, where do we start?
18: Well, and you start by doing an exam to try to figure out where they hurt.
17: Yeah.
18: But problem number one, many patients we see with a single leg lameness, even though they're obviously painful and they're holding up a limb, do not show pain when we examine their legs so that we can localize where it's hurting.
17: Okay. Yeah, because so, normally you would think that if you press here or do that, you're going to get a reaction.
18: And sometimes they do.
17: Yeah.
18: But we're talking about the cases where they don't.
17: Right.
18: So what could, this I'm asking you, what are the reasons, this is common sense here, hopefully, that an animal that has a lameness would not show you when you feel of it where it hurts?
17: It might be an issue that only shows up if they put pressure
18: on the leg.
17: On the leg.
18: That's right. So the first answer to that question is, it depends on the circumstance of the limb and what it takes for it to hurt.
17: Yeah.
18: Right?
17: Yeah.
18: So it might be that they put it on the ground and actually bear weight on the whole leg.
17: That's the
18: painful.
17: Only time.
18: Whereas if you're sitting there on an exam table and they're not putting any weight on the leg and you start feeling the places in there, it may not hurt.
17: Right.
18: Okay, that really doesn't do you much to help you figure it out.
17: No. Nope.
18: But that should be the number one logical reason. It is not the number one most common reason.
17: Really?
18: The one I was looking for is that the most common reason is that animals, when we examine them, they're scared and they produce epinephrine and it deadens the pain.
17: Oh.
18: And then they don't hurt anymore.
17: I gotcha.
18: Sometimes we only get a really good appreciation of what the lameness really looks like if we see a video that the owner's taking on their phone when they're lame at home, because sometimes they even come into the hospital and aren't even lame when they come in.
17: Wow.
18: Because of the fact that they're so scared, produce so much adrenaline that it stops the pain and then they don't hurt anymore.
17: How about that?
18: So if that's the case, actually, not only can we not get them to hurt where they hurt, we can't even tell that they're limping sometimes.
17: So a good suggestion to a pet owner would be, if you have an animal who is lame in one of their limbs, take a video.
18: Yeah, and bring it with you when you bring them in. Now, that doesn't mean that every one of those patients is not going to limp when they come in.
17: Right, right.
18: Because many of them do.
17: Yeah.
18: It depends on what the injury is or what the problem is and how bad the pain is. But it's amazing. Well, it used to be amazing. It's not, after seeing it for 40 years, that some animals just don't limp. It's that old thing that you hear the people say, that your car makes a really bad noise till you take to the mechanic, then
17: exactly.
18: It doesn't do it. Well, the car's not scared.
17: Yeah.
18: I don't know why it does the mechanic, but we do know why it happens with dogs and cats.
17: Mm-hmm.
18: Maybe that even happens with people to some degree, I think.
17: I have actually gone to the doctor for an issue and not had it acting up.
18: When you were there.
17: When I'm there.
18: And it kind of makes you wonder why, doesn't it?
17: Yeah.
18: So there is a little bit of an impediment, meaning the first problem with why, to answer the question, why is it so difficult to diagnose lameness sometimes, is we can't tell where they're hurting.
17: Mm-hmm.
18: Because if we can't localize it, then we don't know what the possibilities are.
17: Mm-hmm.
18: Well, we haven't. I should say we haven't narrowed down the possibilities.
17: Yeah.
18: So, determining the source of lameness is where a physical examination is really important, because if you can find out where it hurts, then you can at least know where you're going to look.
17: Right.
18: When you're examining the leg, you're also trying to make sure you don't have obvious injury like swelling, discoloration, mm-hmm. cuts, bruises, those types of things to indicate there could have been trauma that sometimes the owner doesn't even know about.
17: Yeah.
18: One of the things that's a really common example of that is that cats that are outdoors in particular, but sometimes cats that aren't, cats fight a lot.
17: Yeah.
18: And cat bite wounds are a real common cause of lameness in cats.
17: Is that right?
18: Yeah, because one of the places where cats end up biting each other is around the rear end, and it affects the rear leg,
17: or
18: head to face, and affects the front leg.
17: Yeah.
18: And sometimes we will see a cat that's had a cat bite wound, and they'll be lame, sore, and we can't find the wound because cat teeth are not big.
17: Yeah.
18: And if it hasn't already started to develop an abscess, we may find a scab and you may not.
17: Yeah.
18: Sometimes they may have a fever, because infections were part of the problem comes from here.
17: Mm-hmm.
18: And it's not rare for us to empirically treat them like they've got a cat bite wound, even though we can't prove it.
17: Yeah.
18: Sometimes it becomes obvious after a day or two or three or whatever that they start to get swelling and some drainage from the wound or something, but that's not always the case. So if we can identify where they're hurting, that eventually has to be done, or you've just start hunting and pecking.
17: Mm-hmm.
18: And when you're talking about lameness, hunting and pecking usually means using sedation or anesthesia and getting some x-rays. Because it doesn't mean that just because they have a lameness that they have a bone problem. Mm-hmm. But if they've got a bone problem, you need to know.
17: Yeah.
18: Meaning if they've got a fracture that maybe is small enough that you can't feel it or it's not making them obvious when you feel of it, the x-ray will show you. Mm-hmm. In older, middle-aged to older large breed dogs, one of the reasons we x-ray is because they can get bone cancer.
17: Mm.
18: And sometimes if they have bone cancer, and bone cancer can be really painful, obviously. If and the cancer is big enough that you can feel that there's something swollen in there, then you got a clue. But that's not always the case. And it's not that unusual for us to x-ray a dog in particular. Now, cats can get bone cancer, but dogs, it's much more common. Mm-hmm. That has one limb that's hurting, and it's obviously really painful. And we find that they've got a tumor, and that's the only way you can see it's there.
17: Yeah.
18: Another elusive thing that requires radiographs and sometimes even more is that some pets can have problems with the spinal cord. You know, we've talked before about disc disease where they get inflamed discs, right, and it puts pressure on them.
17: Right.
18: If they get a problem with a disc and it affects only one side of the body, then they may have lameness on one side of the body, but may not have lameness on the other side, even though it's coming from the spinal cord, which innervates both sides.
17: Yeah.
18: Meaning you always think it's something in the leg.
17: Yeah.
18: Right? Well, it doesn't have to be something in the leg.
17: Well, you know,
18: it can be coming down into the leg from the spinal cord.
17: If you have a bad back, your back's hurting, if it's a disc, a lot of times it is localized on one side of your back.
18: In people too, you're saying.
17: Yeah, exactly.
18: Yes, that's my understanding.
17: So I can understand what you're talking
18: about.
17: Because
18: you take the example of that neurologic condition that occurs with lower lumbar vertebrae problem called sciatica,
17: yeah,
18: where it inflames the sciatic nerve. Well, right, there's a sciatic nerve on both sides of the body, but frequently it's only one side
17: yeah,
18: people have trouble with.
17: Yeah.
18: So even though the disc is centrally located where the spinal cord is, it may only affect one side of the body.
17: Pinching on one side.
18: And I have seen, particularly in some front limb lamenesses, that be a problem because there was a lesion of some sort involving the cervical spinal cord.
17: Mm-hmm.
18: In a couple of cases, they were actually tumors.
17: Oh, wow.
18: Of course, that requires much more advanced diagnostics. You have to get them somewhere to do a CT scan so you can see what's going there. So sometimes the problem is not a patient problem. This is kind of back way of getting into this. It is the problem that exists in the patient is just not that easy to localize.
17: Mm-hmm.
18: Oh, well, you localize it. You know which... we've seen a video now, or we've gotten them the limp, so we know which leg it is, right? And we may not be able to tell why they're hurting and can't find somewhere that hurts, but we know it's a front leg.
17: Right.
18: And now we've x-rayed it, and the x-rays don't show us anything,
17: mm-hmm,
18: except maybe something looks a little bit iffy around the vertebrae.
17: Mm-hmm.
18: Then you can have a presumption that something's going on there, and then they got to go to a neurologist if you're going to figure it out. What about more obvious things? Well, we talked about bone tumors. Mm-hmm. That's pretty obvious. I talked about cruciate ligaments. We can usually tell about those.
17: Right.
18: There are some other joint problems that occur in dogs in particular that you will not diagnose without doing a radiograph and may not diagnose without sending the radiograph to a specialist.
17: Yeah.
18: Such as dysplasia of the elbow joint that occurs sometimes. It's a very tight joint with the bones all fitting together, and mm-hmm, it's sometimes hard to tell that's what's happening. There can be some problems in the shoulder joint that's similar to that we've run upon that we couldn't diagnose, but an orthopedist could.
17: Okay.
18: So some of it is not so much that there's a problem with how you go about trying to make the diagnosis. It's what's involved and actually required to make the diagnosis. Meaning, as I tell people frequently, I'm not the ultimate authority. Sometimes it takes somebody with more specialization than me to be able to determine why this particular lameness is there.
17: So sometimes they have to go to a specialist.
18: Sometimes they have to go to a specialist to really get the answer that you're only going to get, actually, by having somebody do it.
17: Do you sometimes get into a situation where you've got kind of an idea, but because it's not in your area of specialty, you can say, listen, I'm not sure, but you need to, say, go to an orthopedist Because I think this is, it may be involved with this.
18: That actually is said pretty frequently.
17: Yeah.
18: And some, you know, I guess the majority of the time we're on the right track. But there's been a few times where what we suspected was really not what was there.
17: Right.
18: Either way, the right decision was to go see a specialist who can make that determination.
17: Right.
18: You know, it's like I tell people regularly, it's not about me. Right. I want to figure out what's wrong.
17: Right.
18: If what I suspect is what's wrong, that's where you need to be. If what I don't suspect is wrong is what's wrong, then you still need to be there.
17: Exactly.
18: So that they can tell you what it is.
17: Yeah. Yeah.
18: That's a good question and a good way to put it.
17: Yeah.
18: Sometimes complication is in a different, going down a different road than you expect.
17: Yeah. We're out of time.
18: We're out of time. We're good at that, aren't we?
17: Yeah, we are.
18: Usually happens right toward the end of the show.
17: It usually does. How do people get in touch with you?
18: They can call 423-282-3771. Next week, I'll see if you remember something that I've told you from this week.
17: All right.
18: Thank you, your question from opening the show.
17: Dr. Dean Baird, Mountain Empire Animal Hospital, Pet Pre every Monday at 8:10 until next week. Well, until tomorrow. I will see you tomorrow with Ask Asbury.
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17: Good morning, I'm Don Hellman with WJCW News. A federal judge issued a 2-year suspended sentence Thursday to the owners of Red Ginger Buffet, who pleaded guilty last November to felony immigrated regulated charges. Judge Clifton Corker also waived $10,000 fines for Shangwei Yan and his wife, Shui Wang Hu, who reopened their Elizabethan restaurant April 23rd after a 9-month closure following their arrests in June 2025. A presenting memorandum, which prosecutors supported, recommended 0 to 6 months imprisonment, followed by 3 years of supervision. During their supervised release, they're subject to search of their home and property, cannot possess firearms or other dangerous weapons, and must allow access to financial information as requested, among other standard conditions. And Greene County Schools provided an update on Friday after a cybersecurity incident involving Instructure, the parent company of Canvas, which is used by the district. According to a press release, Instructure reported that it experienced a criminal cybersecurity incident and that it appears to be contained. While Canvas was down for several hours on Thursday, May 7th, the company has restored access to users as of Friday, May 8th. According to information provided by the company, the data involved appears to include names, email addresses, student ID numbers, not social security numbers, and messages among Canvas users. At this time, Instructure stated that it has no evidence that passwords, dates of birth, government identification numbers, or financial information were involved. The district said it's continuing to monitor the situation closely and are awaiting additional updates from Instructure regarding next steps. With
11: Make it for a wet Monday. You'll need the umbrella at least through lunchtime today. Temperatures in the 50s this morning will clear out late in the afternoon. High temperatures in the upper 60s. Clear now tonight, low 40s, and sunshine is back on Tuesday, 74.
4: Do you know what benign, paroxysmal, positional vertigo, or BPPV is?
23: This is the type of dizziness that occurs quickly without warning when you simply lie flat, roll over in your bed, or tilt your head back. Vertigo describes that awful feeling that the world is spinning around you. Vertigo from BPPV lasts less than a minute and may make you feel ill, frightened, and may cause an unexpected fall. BPPV may occur in children and adults and is the most common form of vertigo, especially with aging. It affects 50% of the population by age of 70. There may be many causes of dizziness and imbalance. What the great news is that new diagnostic and treatment options have become more effective and now can identify 90% of all causes of dizziness. There's now hope for many that thought there might not be relief. If you have dizziness or

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3: 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This project is funded under a grant contract with the State of Tennessee Department of Mental Health and Substance Abuse Services.
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From Nevada to Hawaii, Louisiana to Michigan, this is American Radio Journal. On this edition, are Americans feeling the positive economic impact of the One Big Beautiful Bill Act? Paul Teller of Teller Strategies is here to discuss. A group of state senators in Indiana defied President Trump's efforts to redraw congressional district lines. This past week, they paid the electoral price. Scott Parkinson from the Club for Growth has the real story. The U.S. population is shifting from blue states to red states. Is that good news for Republicans? Eric Boehm and Stephanie Slade of Reason Magazine explore. And the Right to Life movement has suffered a big setback in Pennsylvania. Keith Rothfuss has an American Radio Journal commentary. I'm Loman Henry, and welcome to American Radio Journal. Consumers are fixated on high gas prices and are overlooking the economic benefits that they are enjoying as a result of the One Big Beautiful Bill Act. Paul Teller is president of Teller Strategies. He joins us now for a discussion. Paul, welcome back to American Radio Journal. Paul, of course, all eyes continue to be on the conflict in the Mideast, the U.S. military action against Iran. This past week, the Trump administration was in high gear with Marco Rubio taking to the White House podium, J.D. Vance out on

0: or in Iowa and other places around the country. How do you see this as playing out? Do you think that there's still time for a resolution of this conflict before it starts to really impact the midterm elections?
1: Oh, yeah, no question. No question. First of all, it does seem like President Trump is very aware that this is something that needs to conclude quickly, right? In other words, he's not indicating that he wants this to go on forever. That's a good sign right there. Constantly signaling that he wants a deal. The good news is, though, as we know, he's a master negotiator and he's not going to take just any deal. So, you know, there are voices out there saying, let's get out, let's end it today. Well, okay, it doesn't always work that easily. So he's trying to balance both pressures, right? The competing pressures of need to end this soon for domestic political reasons, but also need to walk out with a victory, right? Because to walk out with anything that looks like some sort of defeat or America conceded or, you know, we're even leaving the regime in place to build a nuclear weapon or, you know, or to engage in terrorism across the region as it has been, that would be, you know, equally devastating, right, for the midterm. So it's, you know, kind of balancing both forces there.
0: Well, and the president has been crystal clear that Iran must not have the capability of getting a nuclear weapon. So obviously no deal without that. Do you not think that the president here, he's sometimes not noted for being patient, but it seems like he's trying to give diplomacy every opportunity here without having to resort to more military undertakings?
1: Yeah, no question. I mean, and that's, I think that's to his credit, right? He's not just, despite what the left depicts about him, he, you know, is someone that is trying to end wars, has ended wars. And if people say, well, but he started this thing with Iran. I mean, that's ridiculous, right? Iran's been attacking Americans, Jews, fellow Arabs, Europeans, you name it, for decades, right? The notion that we started anything. It's just the opposite. He's trying to finish it, right? He's trying to say, instead of just saying this is the way it is and we have to just tolerate it, President Trump, Vice President Vance are saying, no, no thanks. And Secretary Rubio is excellent at delivering that message. We are no longer tolerating the status quo of Iran. This is going to end. And so, it's just the opposite of what some critics are saying. It's not that he started this with Iran. He's ending this with Iran. We just have to do it with total surrender from Iran. We can't leave, you know, any vestige of, if you're trimming weeds in your yard and you just take dandelions off the top, leave the roots, they're going to grow back, right? So he can't leave any roots that could grow back. And I think that's what he's working on now.
0: Unfortunately, one of the impacts of the military undertaking in Iran is that we have seen a major spike in gasoline prices. And yeah, it does appear that consumers are, and always have been, very hypersensitive to gasoline prices. And there's been a lot of focus from the left in particular on that. But let's talk for a minute here about the One Big Beautiful Bill Act. And Paul, I know Advancing American Freedom has come out with a new product. You can tell us a bit about that. But the One Big Beautiful Bill Act is really delivering economic benefits to Americans. Can you talk a bit about that?
1: Yeah, no question. No question. So obviously what it is most known for is, you know, no tax on tips and things like that. That gets all the promotions. But you know, if you dig in even just a little bit and you see that really one of the biggest things that it did that doesn't get a lot of credit, there was a scheduled, I think it was about a $4 trillion tax increase was scheduled to happen on Americans of all income brackets, not just on the wealthy, as the left would try to tell you. Perfect example, there was a 12% bracket that was income tax bracket that was scheduled to go up to 15%. So if you paid the 12% bracket, you were about to pay the 15% bracket, if not for the One Big Beautiful Bill. And that happened across the income scale and all kinds of tax increases that were scheduled to happen. This bill stopped them in its tracks, kept things going at your current income levels across those different brackets. So that's a huge thing to focus on that saved Americans literally trillions of dollars that could stay in their pocket that would have otherwise been sent to Uncle Sam and was just, you know, scheduled to do that. But, you know, you can look at other things too. And obviously there's so much we can dive into, but one example that also gets underreported is the what's called expensing, full business expensing. You may say, what the heck is that? Some Washington fancy term. It basically just means that if you're a small business and you invest in, let's just say, a piece of machinery, you can immediately write that off the full amount in the first year, right away. You don't have to do it in little bits over time. And so that just incentivizes people to invest in their business, grow it quicker and faster, save money, obviously. And so when you're doing that, that means your business is growing quicker, means you're hiring people, means you're expanding your operations, et cetera, et cetera. So things like that are some of the underreported items in the One Big Beautiful Bill that really are helping the economy, helping the average American family.
0: Does this not present a bit of a messaging issue, though? Because what you explained about the tax brackets, the fact that they didn't go up and stayed the same, do taxpayers really understand that because of this One Big Beautiful Bill Act, they really escaped a bullet here? There needs to be more messaging on that. And so what is Advancing American Freedom doing to help go out and message and let people know exactly what all the benefits are that that bill contained?
1: Yeah, absolutely. Appreciate you mentioning that. Advancing American Freedom, group based in Washington, D.C., that I helped create and grow, and they are still doing some great work with them. They created what they're just calling the One Big Beautiful Booklet, you know, staying with the OBBB acronym there, basically to it's a series of one-pagers highlighting all of the great provisions in the One Big Beautiful Bill. And they actually found 60 different provisions that are worth highlighting. That's how much is in this law. I mean, it's incredible. But again, they broke it down into kind of more bite-sized nuggets, if you will. In other words, instead of saying, here's one big massive summary that no one's really ever going to read, no one can understand it, they broke it down one provision at a time and one page for each provision, easy to read and understand. There's graphs, there's charts. You could even use it if, let's say, yourself are going to give a speech, give some remarks, go on a radio show, even talk to your liberal grandmother or some family friend that you need to explain how great this law is. You could go just to a one-pager, easily use it, quote from it, cite some points, much more digestible that way. And you could find it at advancingamericanfreedom.com, advancingamericanfreedom.com. You'll see it there.
0: Great news there. We're talking with Paul Teller, who is president of Teller Strategies. Where can folks find you, Paul?
1: Yeah, appreciate it. Just tellerstrategies.com, website there, or if you happen to be on X, I'm at P Teller, so at P-T-E-L-L-E-R. And yeah, we'd love to, of course, be in touch.
0: Paul Teller of Teller Strategies. We chat with him from time to time. Good to have you back with us, Paul. Thank you.
1: Yeah, always great to be here. Appreciate you.
0: Scott Parkinson at the Club for Growth. We've had some electoral activity this past week. A number of states held primary elections, including the Hoosier state of Indiana. We're going to talk about it with Scott Parkinson. Scott, great having you here.
2: It's my pleasure.
0: Indiana, it has been a controversial state. Normally it isn't, but it has been as a result of redistricting wars. Can you give us some background and tell us what major developments occurred this past week?
2: Well, you may remember several months ago, Indiana tried to do redistricting. It passed their state House of Representatives. But there were a bunch of sort of old guard Republicans in the state Senate that really didn't want to do redistricting, did not want to give the Hoosier state two more Republican seats, and they blocked the redistricting bill that Governor Braun and so many others were supporting, like Club for Growth, like Senator Jim Banks, like President Donald Trump. And when this effort went down, the Club for Growth and other groups got together and we said, we're going to hold these members accountable when it comes to their primary in May. And what happened this week was nothing short of a big victory, I think, for Hoosiers that do want to see redistricting in the future and accountability for those members that refused to adhere to the will of the people in doing redistricting in 2026. So we worked hard with President Trump and Jim Banks, TPUSA, and other groups. And when it was all said and done, we defeated, I think, six of eight of the targeted state senators. And there's one of those races that's actually pending and in such a tight outcome, just a few votes. So we're expecting a recount there.
0: We can expect redistricting now in a number of states, Scott, in particular after the Supreme Court has ruled that you can no longer use skin color to discriminate in redistricting. So other states going to be entering this fray?
2: Florida already validated the Supreme Court decision, and they passed their redistricting effort to bring four new Republican seats into the Sunshine State. Then there's states like South Carolina. They're working through the committee process right now to make it a 7-0 Republican map. Recently this week, you had Alabama taking a look at redistricting, voting during severe weather, and really just trying to make sure that they could get this done before they went out of session for the summer. I think that there's a lot of opportunities potentially in Tennessee. There's opportunities elsewhere. There are some states that have already held their primaries for 2026, like North Carolina, so we're not expecting them to do redistricting now. But it is still something that's definitely on the table and likely to happen ahead of the 2030 census. So the good news is that race will no longer be criteria when it comes to drawing these congressional boundaries. And instead, I think you'll see fair maps that come forward that are not as gerrymandered as even states like Illinois and Maryland that have been known for gerrymandering their districts. What happened here in Virginia? Obviously, they're expanding four Democrat seats, depending on the outcome of the state Supreme Court, and really drawing out the entire Commonwealth through Fairfax County, which is a huge dim locality. But politics is local. I think the American people are going to have to talk to their state legislators, tell them what they want. But when it's a bright red state, I think it's common sense to make the representation reflective of the people that reside there.
0: Barack Obama, former President Barack Obama, apparently striving to keep himself relevant, has injected himself back into the national conversation. Usually when he does that, that can't be good. What is the former president on a soapbox about now?
2: Well, listen, I think that the Democrats are kind of panicking because on one hand, everybody is talking about how far left they've become and socialists and sort of this woke ideology that they've been chasing. And some of the old guard on the Democrat side think that they've been losing elections because of that. And Rahm Emanuel and Barack Obama, I think, are two of those Democrat leaders that are concerned about the messaging that the Democrats are trying to carry when it comes to AOC and Bernie Sanders and folks like that. But now the Democrats are trying to reclaim the mantle of the rule of law, even though they allowed over 15 million illegal aliens to pour across the southern border during the Biden regime. And I think what we're seeing right now is a coordinated messaging campaign from Democrats like Rahm Emanuel, like Barack Obama. Obama had a big interview this week with Stephen Colbert, and he's talking about how he's worried about the Republican Party and that they'll do anything for President Trump, and you can't trust the Attorney General. Well, his Attorney General this week, Eric Holder, called himself President Obama's, quote, wingman. And if you're not a wingman to the president, you're a henchman. And so that's my position when it comes to who actually is the party of the rule of law. All you need to do is be reminded of terrible situations like Lake and Riley in Georgia or Arena Zarutska in North Carolina. You just need to be reminded of Congresswoman Sir Phyllis McCormick down in Florida, who was going to be expelled by her own party after being found guilty of 25 charges related to misconduct with her congressional office and her campaign finances and bilking FEMA out of $5 million. This is the party, Republican Party, of the rule of law. We're going to hold people accountable. Nobody is above the law. And I think if you need one additional reminder, just remember that it wasn't Joe Biden, but it was his senior staff that were issuing pardons the day that Donald Trump was inaugurated in 2025, just up until the last minutes in the West Wing before they handed over the keys to the Trump administration.
0: Scott Parkinson of the Club for Growth. 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
2: You're welcome.
0: The rights of the unborn have been trampled in a recent decision by a Pennsylvania appellate court. Former Congressman Keith Raffis weighs in with this American Radio Journal commentary.
3: Recent events I've observed from Pennsylvania offer a reminder that for conservatives, these are indeed days of exile. The graver of these two was the Pennsylvania Commonwealth Court's ruling on April 20th discovering a new right to abortion in Pennsylvania's state constitution. Not only did the court invent this so-called right, but its ruling also demands that Pennsylvania's taxpayers pick up the tab for those who cannot afford the cost of dismembering the most vulnerable members of the human family. Irony abounds in the timing of this decision, which arrived barely 2 months before the nation observes what happened in Pennsylvania nearly 250 years ago. At that time, those who founded this nation understood the application of the laws of nature and nature's God, recognized and adopted the revolutionary principle that all of us are created equal, that we are endowed by our Creator with an inalienable right to life, and that governments are instituted to secure such rights. The Commonwealth Court rejects everything the nation is preparing to celebrate. This activist decision is an affront to the founders. It is an affront to Abraham Lincoln, who revived the philosophy of the Declaration to defeat another abominable deprivation of human rights in the nation's history. It is an affront to the thought of Pennsylvania-educated Martin Luther King Jr., who, like Lincoln, understood the natural law underpinnings of our founding and recognized that unjust laws are no laws at all. And it is an affront to President Kennedy's aspirational understanding of what made our country unique, that our rights come not from the generosity of the state, but from the hand of God. We should not be fooled by politicians who celebrate this decision and then head to Philadelphia this summer to observe the 250th anniversary of the signing of the Declaration. They reject the cornerstone principles that gave us the freest nation in history. Without these philosophical supports, collapse is inevitable. The other news that should dishearten conservatives is the failure of the current American government to have learned, or even to have been cognizant of, the repercussions of utopian efforts to order the world. This week, it took more than $90 to fill up the 20-gallon tank on my Chevy Traverse. At the beginning of the year, it cost $60. That is a 50% increase in a basic staple needed for daily living. Every American family that relies on gas-powered vehicles, which is most of us, faces the same pocketbook pressure. And this budget pinch is a direct result of President Trump's unilateral decision to take America into war with Iran. Would gas prices have risen had Congress authorized the war? Most likely, yes. But at least the debate leading up to such an authorization would have considered another Middle East war's impact.
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7: From ABC News, I'm Brian Clark. Two people who've been flown off the Dutch cruise ship have since tested positive for hantavirus. One of them is an American, and ABC medical correspondent Dr. Darian Sutton notes the virus does not spread easily from person to person.
8: This virus does not do a good job of that. We've seen at this point no passengers beyond this boat being tested or testing positive for this virus. That is a reassuring sign, but of course, with this new evidence, we have to continue to monitor this situation.
7: 17 Americans landed in Nebraska. They'll be taken to the national quarantine unit, except for the one who tested positive. The U.S. is not mandating a mandatory quarantine for those passengers, contrary to recommendations from the World Health Organization. President Trump travels to China this week, where the war in Iran will be a key topic, as the president rejected Iran's latest peace proposal, calling it totally unacceptable. ABC's chief Washington correspondent Jonathan Carl has more.
9: There had been hope for an agreement to reopen the Strait of Hormuz for 30 days to allow negotiations on a long-term deal. But now, the path forward is unclear. Last week, President Trump, citing progress on U.S.-Iran negotiations, abruptly paused Operation Project Freedom, planned to provide U.S. military protection to commercial ships through the Strait of Hormuz.
7: And as gas prices climb, one member of the president's cabinet's America 250 celebration is facing scrutiny. ABC's Sophie Flay says it's Transportation Secretary Sean Duffy's Great American Road Trip Series.
10: Welcome to Montana.
11: It follows Duffy and his family traveling across the country to celebrate the United States' 250th anniversary. Former Transportation Secretary Pete Buttigieg called the series brutally out of touch, while his husband criticized it as a multi-month taxpayer-funded family road trip. But Duffy responding, saying, "Zero taxpayer dollars were spent on my family," and saying the goal of the show was to rediscover what makes America great.
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13: 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Learn more about BRICS, industry leaders, and their market predictions for the future, along with what you might expect to see in terms of precious metal performance in the weeks and months ahead. 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
7: Six people were found dead in sweltering conditions inside of a Union Pacific boxcar Sunday in Laredo, Texas. Authorities believe this could be a case of human smuggling. Local police work to identify the victims. A shift discovered in a new Gallup poll when it comes to job seeker confidence. Usually younger searchers are more optimistic about finding a job than those who are older. But the latest poll found that 43% of those between the ages of 15 and 34 in the U.S. believe it's a good time to find a job near where they live. That's compared to 64% for those aged 55 and up. Police in San Francisco were monitoring a convenience store for suspicious activity, but Luz Pena says it was a routine health inspection that led to a significant bust in the Bay Area.
14: From the outside, it's a typical convenience store in San Francisco's Eddy Street.
15: There was an undercover Department of Public Health inspector who went in.
14: The owners and operators are being accused of running an illegal drug operation.
15: We discovered they were selling illegal tobacco products, which led us to think there was more that was going on.
14: City Attorney David Chu wants a judge to approve the closure of the store for a year.
15: The methamphetamine, the illegal tobacco products, cannabis, a ghost gun, drug paraphernalia.
14: And impose a $25,000 penalty against the owners and operators.
7: Singer Dua Lipa suing Samsung, saying the electronics giant used pictures of her on the boxes of their TVs without her permission. I'm Brian Clark, ABC News.
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10: Scattered showers expected here this morning. Make it for a wet Monday. You'll need the umbrella at least through lunchtime today. Temperatures in the 50s this morning. We'll clear out late in the afternoon. High temperatures in the upper 60s. Clear now tonight, low 40s, and sunshine is back on Tuesday, 74. From Storm Team Love Weather, I'm meteorologist Jeremy Eisenhoff.
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19: Hey folks, Lenny Lawson, the car guru, and your host this morning for at least 23 minutes. Well, it may not be morning where you are, but it is to the radio show listeners who have been putting up with me for the last 28 years. And so, matter of fact, one of them said, "Hey Lenny," well, they sent me an email, and I'm paraphrasing. "Hey Lenny, why and how do you turn your radio show into a podcast?" And that was a pretty easy one to answer. I had no clue how to do it. I researched it, found out, well, you need a couple things. You need a computer that has some type of sound mixing capability. I had that, my Apple iMac. And then you need a high-quality microphone. Of course, I needed that for the radio program as well. And then you need a preamp. My particular brand is called... what is this called? Focusrite. F-O-C-U-S-R-I-T-E. Focusrite. So I plug my high-quality Sterling microphone into this preamp, and the preamp uses a USB cord to plug into the back of my computer. And then I can sit here in my office at Gateway Ford and do this. Do a radio program. You know, another important thing is to have something, well, an important point is to have some type of subject that people will be interested in. Now, I've got over 550 podcasts online. So you can go to Apple Podcasts, Google Podcasts, Spotify, bunch of other places and find them. You can just Google My Car Guru podcast and it will come up. The question is, why would all these other people all over the country be interested in something to do with cars? Well, you know, I think people just like to listen to other people talk sometimes. I told you that there's this guy in, I think it's Illinois. He flew to Greenville to buy a car from me because he liked the program. Why did he like the program? Because it put him to sleep. He has tinnitus or tinnitus, whatever you call it, the ringing in the ears. And he said, "Lenny, your voice is relaxing." Isn't that weird? I mean, I guess I should be thankful that it's relaxing. I hope I get my points across before people go to sleep. I'm listening to an audiobook right now. And it's a really interesting book. I love it, but I despise the guy's voice that's reading it. You talk about a snoozer, so I hope I'm not that bad. But anyway, let's talk about cars and the car business. The car business got really good towards the end of last month. People got over the Iran war. Gas prices are still impacting a lot of people, especially folks that are on a tight budget. And I hope it gets resolved. I heard something that today that said that the oil is flowing again, and you know there's plenty of oil out there. These price shocks are artificial. You realize that, right? It's just people taking profits is what it is. It's not real. There's just as much oil as there was when the war started. It's just backed up a little bit, and I guess there's some profit taking to be had. But that should let up. I was tickled to death that Ford just announced employee pricing is back. Now, some of you may say, well, that's just a gimmick. No, it's not a gimmick. If you worked for the Ford Motor Company for, well, I mean, you could be working for them now, or you could be retired from them. But if you were either working before or now, you get a special price if you go buy a new Ford. It is a fixed price, and it is several thousand dollars less than I even pay for cars from Ford. When I buy them from Ford, order them, buy them, put them on the lot, my cost is more, significantly more than the employee price is. And so they get a really good deal. Well, for the time being, I think until July 4th, you can get that same deal. It's actually printed on the factory invoice that we get from Ford. And it tells us, you have to sell this car for this price. Well, how do you make money, Lenny? Well, Ford pays us a fee, a flat fee for selling the car. Isn't that great? I just think that's wonderful. You know, wouldn't it be great if you could walk into a car dealership and everybody pays the same price and everybody gets a great deal? It's not based on your negotiating ability. I can hear you saying, yes, let's do that. Well, you can right now until July 4th at a Ford dealer. Preferably Gateway Ford in Greenville, Greene County. And I like to say this, where you save a lot of green. I'm also throwing in a $250 gas card until gas prices come down. And let's see, I got 2 years of complimentary maintenance and a lifetime powertrain warranty. See, as a Ford dealer, you know, other than, well, you know, I get the car from Ford. I'm a Nissan dealer also. And I get the car from them, I pay for it, and then I can sell it for whatever I want to. I can lose money on every one of them. I can make money on them. It's just the wild, wild west out there. Now, if Ford or Nissan says, well, there's a $2,500 rebate on a particular vehicle, then the customer gets that. We take it off the top, and then we report the vehicle sold, and then Ford or Nissan sends us the extra $2,500. It's real money. And in the state of Tennessee, I don't know what it's like where you live, you can actually use that as down payment on a car. So you have to pay taxes on it, basically. I mean, just like you would if you were paid $10,000 down on a $50,000 car, you're paying sales tax on $50,000. It doesn't matter how much your down payment reduces it. Does that make sense? So the rebate is down payment. Now, they also offer special financing, you know, like 0% or 2.9 or 3.9 or whatever. 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He's a loyal Nissan customer, and he currently owns a Nissan, so he gets an additional $1,500 plus another $1,500 that everybody would get, plus he can get anywhere from 3.9 to 4.9% financing. Is 3.9% financing a good rate right now? You're darn tootin'. That's a really good number. I mean, if you go to any bank, it's way more than that. Is zero a better deal? Yeah, but what kind of rebate are you giving up to get that? So how did the captives like Ford Motor Credit and Nissan Motor Credit, Toyota Motor Credit, how do they offer zero, Lenny? Well, they buy down the rate. They actually shift incentive dollars from the car-making division to the car-financing division of that company. It's just a transfer of funds, and it's basically taking money that they would pay out in rebate, and they send it over to their buddies over at the financing division so that they can basically buy down the interest rate. Is it really 0%? Yeah, it really is. I mean, you just take the total amount financed and divide it by the term. It's really easy to figure a monthly payment when the interest rate is zero. It's not that hard when it's 2.9 because you just use one of those payment apps all over the computers. Okay, I'm going to take my first break. 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Well, for those of you listening to the podcast, that was a whole lot less than 1 minute. For those who are listening to the radio program, it was almost exactly 1 minute. So we were talking about why do you do a podcast? Why? It's a mission for me. I could monetize it. I could probably make a whopping $6 or $7 a month, enough to buy whatever $6 or $7 will buy, a Whopper at Burger King maybe. Or I can just do it as a mission. Why do you do it as a mission? Because people need to know this stuff to improve their car lives. I truly believe that. There's too much money wasted. There's too many people taking their cars in for service and buying all these flushes. Flush this and flush that. And you know, they just really don't need to do it, and I try to educate them on that. What ones do you need to do? Cooling system flush. Do you need to flush your brake system? Yeah, if it's been sitting for 20 years, I would. Do you need to flush your transmission? Heck no. Don't do that. You'll just cause transmission problems. What else? I don't know. There's other I heard a power steering system flush. Give me a break. You don't need to do that. See, this is the kind of stuff. You know, it's just like I jumped into a Nissan Armada today, sitting out there on the lot. And I'm very sensitive to the way a car feels. I'm sorry. I just am. Not emotionally, but, you know, how it handles and so forth. And I hit a couple bumps and I said, something ain't right. So I flipped over to the screen to where it gave me the air pressures. Had 48 pounds of pressure in every tire. How much is it supposed to have? 35. So my perceptions, my central nervous system picked up on something, and I was not happy about it. I immediately took a picture of it as I'm going down the road, sent it to my service manager, and I said, who PDI'd this vehicle? That means pre-delivery inspection. He looked it up. He said, such and such did. I said, will you tell such and such to check the air pressure in the tires, please? You know, I don't want to sell a new vehicle to a customer and they're bouncing down the road and wondering, you know, this thing doesn't ride very good. And all, you know, the only problem is the fact that we didn't check the air pressure first. You know, it's really complicated, folks. It just is. I mean, there's so many different systems on your vehicle, things that need to be checked, you know, fluids that need to be changed, filters that need to be changed, things that need to be adjusted, front-end alignments. You know, people just don't think about that. Why do I need to do that? It's $120. Yeah, but it will save your tires. They'll last longer. These are the kind of things that you can learn in the My Car Guru Guidebook. It's how many pages? I get confused between it and the Teen Driver Experience Guidebook. Let's see. My Car Guru Guidebook is 32 pages of automotive brilliance. Yeah, that's right. That's my slogan. And so you just send me your email address and I'll send it to you. And that'll give you what do they call those things? Cliff notes. That'll give you the Cliff Notes version of the My Car Guru podcast. And then if you have any serious questions, then you can do like the gentleman did a little while ago, sent me an email, pretty long one, about car trouble that he's having. I think it was he was hearing a whining noise. See, that's normally my grandkids. But he was talking about, this was when his grandkids were not in the vehicle, I guess. And it was making a whining noise. And we ended up doing something to it. I think at about 30,000 miles, fixed it. Now it has 80,000 miles on it. It's doing it again. What do I do, Lenny? Well, that's for me to solve and him not to worry about. So that's why I do this. You got to have a mission. You know, I don't know what your mission is. You need to find one. Maybe it's just be nicer to people around you. Everybody that you encounter, you smile at them. You intentionally brighten people's day. That would be a great mission. You know, I try to do that as well. But the main thing I try to do, well, with this program, is to enlighten and educate and keep people from wasting money. Not just in a service department, but buying a car. We've talked about all the different traps that you can fall into and the importance of the four targets and hitting them and doing the best you can. Now, when there's employee pricing, you don't have to worry about target number one, negotiating the selling price of the vehicle. See, these are four things that you negotiate separately: price of the vehicle, the trade, the terms of the loan, and the aftermarket items that they're going to try to sell you in the finance office. With employee pricing, you don't have to worry about getting a good deal because it's already a great deal. No problem there. Better than you could ever negotiate, I'm telling you. And then you can still get burned on the trade-in if you're not ready for that and you don't really understand the value of your vehicle before you walk in there, because they may hit you with a number and you look at your wife and she looks at you and you both say, well, I don't know, that sounds fine to me, and you're $3,000 off. That can easily happen. And, you know, you're due that $3,000, but you're not going to get it from some of these yahoos. And so you just have to say, well, folks, that's not enough for our car. You're going to have to do this. And then you've got a negotiation on your hands. And then it's time to start talking about the terms of the loan and what the monthly payments are going to be without any aftermarket items such as extended warranties and gap insurance and all that stuff. So critical to keep those four things separate. Because what the crooks try to do is to lump it all together. I've got a guy up the road. They're the worst payment packers in the business that I've ever seen. And what I mean by that is that they try to close everybody on monthly payment, and the people just don't know what they're paying for the car. They give them a little flash card at the end, and that's what their paperwork is stored on. There's no paperwork. They hand them. This one lady was handed one of those, and she said, I thought that was the spare keys. And this just happened last week. She said, no, I didn't buy an extended warranty. She came into our dealership. She didn't buy the vehicle from us. Bought it from our competitor up the road. And came to us, though, to get it serviced, and that's fine. You know, we'll service anybody. And she wanted to buy an extended warranty. And we wanted to know, well, do you have your paperwork? We need to get some information off your paperwork. And she said, no, they didn't give me any paperwork. They gave me this. And, well, we said, your paperwork's on that. That's a flash card. And she said, or a whatever you call those storage things, you know, a little miniature card that looks like a credit card, basically, and a little USB pops out of it. You plug it in your computer and voila, there's your paperwork. She bought an extended warranty from them, paid $5,000 for it. Something that I could have sold for $1,800. Yep. Did she ever buy an extended warranty? She said, well, can I cancel it? And we said, yeah, you can cancel it, but it's not going to affect your monthly payment because it'll just come off the end of the loan. See, a lot of people don't understand that. They buy something they didn't intend to buy. They go and cancel it expecting a refund. Well, they'll get a refund, but the refund will go to the lender who has the vehicle financed, and it will come off the end of the loan. So instead of paying the vehicle off in 84 months, you'll pay it off in 80 or 70, you know. It's not a great way to conduct your business to fall into that trap. And that's my mission. That's what I want to do, is help people avoid that. I just wish I could reach more people. I mean, I reach a bunch. I mean, there's thousands upon thousands of downloads all over the country and in different parts of the world. It's just amazing what the internet can do. And you think that life would be a little different in Indonesia or Australia, South Africa, France, you know, all these different places where people have downloaded this show. But apparently it's not. And a lot of them can understand East Tennessee English. 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Okay, I am back. So if you have something interesting to talk about, you've got a microphone, you've got a Focusrite preamp, a computer, you can have a podcast. What else do you need? Well, you need somebody that can push the podcast out there to the world. I use a company called Buzzsprout. And I did some research, you know, on the internet, found out that they're a good host, and they can push it to all the most popular sites that, you know, Google and Apple Podcast and Spotify and all of those. And they make it really easy. They archive everything. They also use AI to do a transcript of the entire podcast. Every single one of them has a transcript that you can read. So that's pretty good. And if it's really, really interesting and you have a massive, massive following, then you can actually make money doing it. A lot of people try that. Most people are unsuccessful. So I don't even try. I just try to reach my local people through the local radio station in talk radio, and then I do the podcast. And I get all the feedback and all the reward that I need is when somebody sends me a letter saying, thank you. You helped me. You saved me money. You told me something I didn't know. You educated me on how the engine works. I wish my husband had done that. No, they didn't say that. So anyway, my other point is the employee pricing thing. Now, if you live close enough to do business with me, I would appreciate it. That's great. But if you don't, and they offer employee pricing in your neck of the woods at a Ford dealership, that's a real deal, okay? However, the dealership can totally screw it up if they are, you know, the bad guys. How will they do it? They'll give you less for your trade-in than it's worth. They won't show you the actual employee price on the invoice. Maybe they make one up. They can get in serious trouble doing that. But a lot of these sales managers and salespeople, they don't care. The dealers in Boca Raton, or Raton, Florida, he's not even anywhere near the dealership. He comes up maybe once every 6 months. And his employees, as long as they're sending checks to him, he's fine. That's not who you want to deal with. But, I mean, you'll probably recognize it if you read the My Car Guru guidebook. Send me your email address to 423-552-2020. I'll send you a copy of the guidebook. And if you have a teen driver or somebody's getting ready to become a teen driver, you need to get a copy of the Teen Driver Experience Workbook. You won't get to come to my seminar. Well, I guess you could. I haven't announced my next one. But you can at least go through the guidebook, and it'll give you some great pointers to tell your teens. I mean, you could have a little class of your own. I'll even coach you on it if you want to call me. 423-552-2020. 2020, and I'll send you a copy of that guidebook as well. So the other things, when you go into that dealership, ways they would screw up the employee price is to, you know, sell you a bunch of aftermarket products that you don't know about, put it on some kind of a flash card, and you have no idea what you bought. So you got to keep your eye on the four targets. You just don't have to really pay attention to the first one because the negotiation's done for you. And then if General Motors might come out with one, I'm sure they will. They have to respond. But employee pricing is a very competitive thing to do, and it's a very good thing for the general public. And I think Ford being the first one to do it is a great patriotic thing to do that they're doing through July 4th. That's wonderful. Well, thanks for listening to this edition of My Car Guru. Like I say, if you have any questions, send me an email to LennyLawson2020@gmail.com or send me a text to 423-552-2020, and I'll see you next time.
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0: let's go back to the telephones, Michael. Talk to the great American people. Let's go to Donna, calling from Frederick, Maryland. Oh, Donna, you're on the Chris Plant Show.
1: Well, good morning, Chris. I hope you're doing well on this Monday morning.
0: You betcha.
1: My comment is this. I think we need to retire the word Democrat. They're not Democrats. They're communists. And they use the word democracy to hide their communism. So I think we really should change that verbiage, because it's going to make a big difference going into the midterms. There's too many people out in Normieville sleepwalking their way through every day, not paying attention to the details. And it's the details that matter, because all roads lead to the Manchurian candidate, Barack Hussein Obama, whose code name was, I believe, Renegade. How appropriate. And I think the more we learn, the better off we're going to be. And the sooner we change things, the better off the country will be.
0: Well, it's true. We need a massive coast-to-coast national awakening. And I expect that the Democrats are fighting against that hammer and sickle at every turn. But they don't behave in a Democratic way, and they don't behave in an American way.
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3: I'm Don Hellman with WJCW News. One person is dead and three are injured after a car drove into the parking lot across the street from the Trek Bicycle Shop in downtown Johnson City early Saturday morning. According to the Tennessee Highway Patrol, the driver of the vehicle lost control, hit the curb, and continued into the West Main Street parking lot, hitting a lamp and city signage before stopping in a set of bushes. 24-year-old Toby Cornett died from injuries. Law enforcement also confirmed three were injured, a 22-year-old and two 23-year-olds. According to a THP report, 36-year-old Stephen Katsanas was driving the vehicle, and there were also two passengers with him at the time of the incident. Katsanas was charged with reckless endangerment, reckless driving, vehicular assault, vehicular homicide, leaving the scene with property damage, DUI, and failure to exercise due care. THP said charges are pending against one of the passengers. And the Virginia Supreme Court Friday struck down a voter-approved Democratic redistricting plan, delivering another major setback to the party in a nationwide battle against Republicans for an edge in this year's midterm elections. The court ruled that the state's Democratic-led legislature violated procedural requirements when it placed the constitutional amendment on the ballot to authorize the mid-decade redistricting. Voters narrowly approved the amendment April 21st, but the court's ruling renders the results of that vote meaningless. Democrats had hoped to win as many as four additional U.S. House seats under Virginia's redrawn U.S. House map as part of an attempt to offset Republican redistricting elsewhere. With WJCW News, I'm Don Hellman.
4: Showers may linger a little bit later on into the afternoon. Otherwise, clearing out, drying out this afternoon. Highs in the upper 60s. Certainly clear tonight, 43. Sunshine Tuesday, 74. We'll stay in the mid-70s on a Wednesday, but another round of some showers and storms expected by Wednesday afternoon.
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0: I'm Don Hellman with WJCW News. The TWRA announced on Saturday that the body of a boater who was reported missing on Friday was found. The boater was identified as 36-year-old Alexander C. Luster of Boone, North Carolina. A TWRA spokesperson said Luster's body was recovered around 11:35 p.m. on Friday by a remote-operated vehicle and divers from the Carter County Rescue Squad. The agency said Luster was participating in a bass tournament and fell overboard in the no-wake zone at the start of the event and did not resurface. The TWRA said an autopsy has been ordered and the incident remains under investigation. A fire that began with a camper spread to a home Friday morning in the Spurgeon community of Sullivan County. According to Warriors Path Volunteer Fire Department Chief Ben Wexler, his department was called to a camper fire at a residence on Jackson Hollow Road at around 9 a.m. Responding crews found a camper fully involved, with heat and fire extending to an adjacent home. Cause of the fire remains undetermined. No injuries were reported. And drivers are seeing another sharp increase at the pump, with the national average for a gallon of regular gasoline rising 25 cents for the second consecutive week to $4.55 a gallon. Pump prices are now $1.40 higher than they were a year ago and have reached their highest level since 2022, when the national average peaked at $5.01 a gallon. While crude oil prices dipped below $100 a barrel, gasoline prices continue to face upward pressure from global supply concerns. Here in the Tri-Cities, gas dropped slightly over the weekend, selling for an average of $4.08 a gallon this morning. That's 22 cents a gallon higher than a month ago, and $1.36 higher than the same day a year ago. With WJCW News, I'm Don Hellman.
1: Scattered showers expected here this morning. Make it for a wet Monday. You'll need the umbrella at least through lunchtime today. Temperatures in the 50s this morning. We'll clear out late in the afternoon. High temperatures in the upper 60s. Clear now tonight, low 40s, and sunshine is back on Tuesday, 74.
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9: Man.

0: Democrats are trying to steal Congress. They're also stealing trophies from girls and women in sports. As we know, they're all cross-dressers or wannabe. Amazing stuff. Yeah, by the way, in San Francisco, they're spending $102,000 a year per homeless person. Per homeless person, because that's what they do. But let me go to this, because transgender athlete A.B. Hernandez, that's a dude who says, I'm a girl, dominates three jumping events at California postseason track meet. And the Democrats, and the guy is so obviously a dude, you can see it from a satellite, and there's and say, that's a dude, and just beating everybody like they're handicapped. A nice lady, NCAA college soccer player, Sophia Laurie, is fighting for the rights of women.
1: These young high school girls just want normalcy. Just want to be able to compete against girls only.
0: That's too much to ask, because the Democrats are all cross-dressers, and you know how they love stealing everything, like trophies from college athletes who are women. And the Democrats send men out there to steal from them and trip them up, and well, they steal their bags out of their lockers, too.
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3: From ABC News, I'm Michelle Franzen. After rejecting Iran's proposal, President Trump at the White House today says his goal to end the conflict remains the same.
4: But I have a plan. You know, it is a very simple plan. I don't know why you don't say it like it is. Iran cannot have a nuclear weapon.
3: The president making the comments ahead of his trip to Beijing this week to hold talks with China's leader, with China potentially taking a bigger role in bridging a ceasefire and reopening the Strait of Hormuz. ABC's Karen Travers is at the White House.
5: The big sticking point for weeks, for months now, of course, has been Iran's nuclear program and their nuclear ambitions. The president has been very clear. He wants the United States to get Iran's enriched uranium. He said that last week. We're going to get it. That has been a red line for Iran. But it's not clear if that was something specific they put back in this. But again, it's been a sticking point for some time.
3: The blockade of the critical waterway leading to higher oil and gas prices at levels not seen in 4 years. American passengers who disembarked from the Dutch cruise ship hit by the Hanta virus outbreak arrived in Nebraska today to quarantine in a biocontainment unit for at least a few days. The CDC now says out of an abundance of caution. ABC's Victor Okindo says another couple was taken to Atlanta.
6: The initial statement from the CDC was that there would not be any kind of mandatory quarantine. Now we know that at least these patients, I should say these people, those passengers that were transported off of that cruise ship, had a long journey here to Omaha, Nebraska. They will be here in Omaha for at least a few days.
3: The CDC says the decision was made to split up the passengers because of space issues in Nebraska. At a hearing today, Cole Allen, the suspect in the assassination attempt of President Trump at the White House Correspondents' Dinner, has pleaded not guilty to all four counts. Transportation Secretary Sean Duffy facing criticism for a five-part reality show he did with his family following U.S. landmarks, he says, to celebrate America's 250th anniversary. 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
9: I'm Don Hellman with WJCW News. One person is dead and three are injured after a car drove into the parking lot across the street from the Trek bicycle shop in downtown Johnson City early Saturday morning. According to the Tennessee Highway Patrol, The driver of the vehicle lost control, hit the curb, and continued into the West Main Street parking lot, hitting a lamp and city signage before stopping in a set of bushes. 24-year-old Toby Cornett died from injuries. Law enforcement also confirmed three were injured, a 22-year-old and two 23-year-olds. According to a THP report, 36-year-old Stephen Katsanas was driving the vehicle, and there were also two passengers with him at the time of the incident. Katsanas was charged with reckless endangerment, reckless driving, vehicular assault, vehicular homicide, leaving the scene with property damage, DUI, and failure to exercise due care. THP said charges are pending against one of the passengers. And the Virginia Supreme Court Friday struck down a voter-approved Democratic redistricting plan, delivering another major setback to the party in a nationwide battle against Republicans for an edge in this year's midterm elections. The court ruled that the state's Democratic-led legislature violated procedural requirements when it placed the constitutional amendment on the ballot to authorize the mid-decade redistricting. Voters narrowly approved the amendment April 21st, but the court's ruling renders the results of that vote meaningless. Democrats had hoped to win as many as four additional U.S. House seats under Virginia's redrawn U.S. House map as part of an attempt to offset Republican redistricting elsewhere. With WGCW News, I'm Don Hellman.
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0: All right. Jim, did you take care of the missus for Mother's Day this weekend?
1: Yes. More importantly, did the kids, you know. So
0: the kids, I know. But it's just, it's as the husband, it does feel like this is one of your obligations.
1: Yes, it's come down to me, yes.
0: Yeah, in the end, you're the final backstop for the Mother's Day to succeed.
1: Actually,
0: regardless of what your kids do.
1: Went to a fine Mexican restaurant with my mom, and my wife, and then my sister. So it was, and my sister's daughter-in-law, who is now a mother as well, so...
0: That's great.
1: Yes.
0: So it was a very exciting Mother's Day.
1: Yes, it was. It was
0: good.
1: A lot of fun.
0: All right. Mexican's always a good way to celebrate, like literally anything. It's really good. No, we did good here. Actually, you know what I did? This is not a plug for Gold Belly, other than to say that they're a great sponsor of our show. But we bought some Gold Belly stuff for the moms. I sent my mother. We sent, you know, Gold Belly. What they source from all these restaurants across the country. So we decided to get some stuff from New York City for the moms. So I sent my mother rugula. You know, rugula, it's like a Jewish pastry. She loves it, especially like cinnamon flavored rugula. We sent it from New York City to her. It showed up at her house. She says it's the best she's had in her whole life. She's loving it. I was like, nailed it. We nailed the Mother's Day gift. I'll do credit to Allison, by the way, my wife. She was thinking this through. She's like, maybe rugula. I was like, that's a great idea. We'll get a rugula. We sent her the arugula. And then for my wife, meanwhile, when she wasn't looking, I ordered a chocolate cake from Brooklyn. This thing was awesome. So we had that yesterday after our customary pasta dinner on Sunday night. We had big, delicious chocolate cake. We had to freeze most of it because it's way too big. And we're going to save it for future pasta dinners. And then, we had a wonderful time. We took care of mom. Oh, and then I went out. I've got these roses that grow in my yard. They're called knockout roses. They're not like conventional roses, but man, they're beautiful. They bloom all summer long. I went out early on Sunday morning before everybody else was awake, and I cut all these roses and made them into a nice arrangement and then put them on the table, put them on the kitchen table so she had something to see when she came down to see these beautiful roses. They're gorgeous, and it goes with our strategy of trying not to buy flowers on the day, on those big days, you know, when you go to the store and they're marked up like 1,000%. Oh, it's Mother's Day. You've got to pay a mortgage payment to buy flowers today. Like, nah, in our house, we try and buy them when it's not premium time. And it just so happens that I had a big rose bush in the yard. So I was like, let me go use that. Nailed it, Jim. Absolutely nailed it. More ahead on The Vince Show.
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4: 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I'm Don Hellman with WJCW News. A federal judge issued a 2-year suspended sentence Thursday to the owners of Red Ginger Buffet, who pleaded guilty last November to felony immigrated regulated charges. Judge Clifton Corker also waived $10,000 fines for Shang Wei Yand and his wife, Shui Wang Hu, who reopened their Elizabethan restaurant April 23rd after a 9-month closure following their arrests in June 2025. A presenting memorandum, which prosecutors supported, recommended 0 to 6 months imprisonment, followed by 3 years of supervision. During their supervised release, they're subject to search of their home and property, cannot possess firearms or other dangerous weapons and must allow access to financial information as requested, among other standard conditions. And Greene County Schools provided an update on Friday after a cybersecurity incident involving Instructure, the parent company of Canvas, which is used by the district. According to a press release, Instructure reported that it experienced a criminal cybersecurity incident and that it appears to be contained. While Canvas was down for several hours on Thursday, May 7th, the company has restored access to users as of Friday, May 8th. According to information provided by the company, the data involved appears to include names, email addresses, student ID numbers, not social security numbers, and messages among Canvas users. At this time, Instructure stated that it has no evidence that passwords, dates of birth, government identification numbers, or financial information were involved. The district said it's continuing to monitor the situation closely and are awaiting additional updates from Instructure regarding next steps. With WJCW News, I'm Don Hellman.
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0: I'm Don Hellman with WJCW News. One person is dead and three are injured after a car drove into the parking lot across the street from the Trek Bicycle Shop in downtown Johnson City early Saturday morning. According to the Tennessee Highway Patrol, the driver of the vehicle lost control, hit the curb, and continued into the West Main Street parking lot, hitting a lamp and city signage before stopping in a set of bushes. 24-year-old Toby Cornett died from injuries. Law enforcement also confirmed three were injured, a 22-year-old and two 23-year-olds. According to a THP report, 36-year-old Stephen Katsanas was driving the vehicle, and there were also two passengers with him at the time of the incident. Katsanas was charged with reckless endangerment, reckless driving, vehicular assault, vehicular homicide, leaving the scene with property damage, DUI, and failure to exercise due care. THP said charges are pending against one of the passengers. And the Virginia Supreme Court Friday struck down a voter-approved Democratic redistricting plan, delivering another major setback to the party in a nationwide battle against Republicans for an edge in this year's midterm elections. The court ruled that the state's Democratic-led legislature violated procedural requirements when it placed the constitutional amendment on the ballot to authorize the mid-decade redistricting. Voters narrowly approved the amendment April 21st, but the court's ruling renders the results of that vote meaningless. Democrats had hoped to win as many as four additional U.S. House seats under Virginia's redrawn U.S. House map as part of an attempt to offset Republican redistricting elsewhere. With WCW News, I'm Don Hellman.
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0: decision draft. It's been done in the court again with the leak of the memos back and forth to the justices. It's been done with the appointment of Jackson, who is a bomb thrower, who has single-handedly attempted to destroy the tradition and the comity and the type of behavior justices are supposed to have. And now listen to this guy. The corrupt Supreme Court. The Supreme Court is corrupt now. Now, you aren't bringing up Sotomayor, I assure you of that. So now the court's corrupt. The court is like the segregationist courts, the racist courts of the past. And so we have to reform the court, you see, because they need to accommodate us, the Democrats. Folks, I know nobody else in conservative talk radio or conservative podcasters are talking about this. That's why I'm here. I'm talking about the fundamentals. This isn't on your website today. This isn't somewhere. This is a big damn deal. Go ahead.
1: These lavish vacations, it's a corrupt court. The highest court in our land has the lowest ethics laws.
0: Number That's two. Enough. So here you go. Solinsky tactics. Communist tactics. You know what's amazing today? If you call a Democrat a communist, they're not even offended anymore. Have you noticed that, Rich? You know what? That Mandami is a Marxist Islamist. Yeah, so what? So what? Yeah, so what? You know that guy running in Maine was a Nazi. Yeah, well, okay, so what? Democrat, he supports our agenda. What's big deal? You know that guy running in Michigan? Yeah. He supports Hamas, a terrorist group. Yeah, okay, fine. Where do we stand on gasoline and equity? This is shocking, and this is what happens when you're destroying the culture, when you're importing people into the country who don't comprehend the Constitution, don't give a damn about the Constitution, don't embrace our customs, our traditions, our history. In fact, many of the people we're importing, not all, we have some very good people, but many of the people we're importing into this country hate it. This is suicide. And the Democrat Party is more than happy to stick the needle in the arm of the body politic. More than happy. Because it figures it'll pick it up. Power, baby. I wrote the book on power. That's all it's about. If you understand power, the craven demand for power, a power-hungry party, a power-hungry ideology, power-hungry politicians, then you understand what's going on. You get it. I'll be right back.
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14: You ever wonder why the same cold virus makes some people so sick and others not sick at all? Well, according to an interesting new study out of Yale School of Medicine, one key factor is how quickly the cells in their noses, called nasal cells, respond to the virus and contain it. It's called the interferon response, and it can vary for different people. Now, when that response gets inhibited, it can trigger a different reaction, which leads to